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8: In fairness to Dabo, there are a lot of games left. 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

0: live. 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
1: The women's final is set at the U.S. Open. Arina Sabalenka will go for a three-peat after defeating American Jessica Pegula in straight sets in the first semifinal of the night, while soon-to-be world number one Elena Rybakina rallied past Coco Gauff in three, setting

0: like hell. And when you get too tired to fight, let somebody else fight for you. 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

0: fight like hell. 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

0: interesting to me how we're praising Jerry Jones for being quiet, for not stirring it up, for not making the headlines. But yet the Dallas Cowboys as a whole still can't help themselves. It's Brian Schottenheimer. It's Dak Prescott. Even if it's not Jerry as the mouthpiece saying these things, being bombastic, proclaiming that they're going to be great and that they're going to do things that they haven't done in a long time, the team as a whole is still doing it. So I'm having a hard time buying into this the way some other people are. I really like what Brian Schottenheimer did in year one. They showed you a couple things last year that could be indicators of things to come this season. I, of course, believe in Dak Prescott. He's awesome when healthy. He's got weapons around him. I'm so excited to see what Christian Parker is going to bring to this defense. But the things that have plagued the Dallas Cowboys is them getting in their own way. And even if it's not Jerry Jones doing it, I'm still seeing that same trend bearing itself out. I can't go there with them yet.
1: It's interesting. As you guys were starting the conversation on this, and you both are saying, boy, they've been loud. And I'm thinking to myself, just listening, I'm like, wait, I thought our whole theme this offseason is how quiet they've been. And then you drew that line of delineation, which I think is very interesting. There's the Jerry Jones loudness over the course of time, which is... let's give him credit. A marketing machine.
2: They're worth $17 billion.
1: On the low end, probably.
2: Hard to say he's doing it wrong.
1: Right, right. We've talked about what's his Super Bowl. Is it in February or is it the other 364 days of the year, right? Because he wins those a lot. And so I'm listening to you guys and I'm like, what are you talking about? And then you stop me. No, there's a line. There's Jerry on one side. There's the players on the other side. Follow the leader, right? If you have a great leader, you also need great followers. Are they just following what Jerry Jones is doing, and is that actually a good thing?
2: But that's not what Jerry Jones is doing.
1: Has done.
2: This year.
1: Let me rephrase. Are they following what they are used to in terms of we're in the Cowboys' orbit? We are supposed to speak. When you played for Tom Coughlin with the Giants.
2: So you're saying even though Jerry has been quiet, it's still the culture around the organization.
1: When you played for Tom Coughlin. You probably felt differently about what you should or should not say versus when you played for Wade Phillips. That's not meant to be a knock on Wade Phillips. It's meant to be, I know how Coach Coughlin wants to operate. It clearly works twice over, no big deal. Mm-hmm. I'm going to follow the leader. Isn't that what's kind of happening here? I mean, Cam Pratt put together a list of some of the talking that's happened this offseason by the players, including yesterday. Gotti. Greatest offense there is, Dak Prescott. Brian Schottenheimer, I make no qualms. That's the goal. The Super Bowl next year is February 14, 2027. We plan on being there. CeeDee Lamb thinks he and George Pickens can be the best ever when it comes to wide receiver duos. Von Miller, to be honest, I'm probably the best teammate that ever played in the National Football League, and I say that with all the confidence in the world. He may be right, but he's the one saying that.
2: But I guess my question is, if you're the best, do you really have to go out there and say it?
0: Are the Seahawks doing that? Did they do that last year?
2: No.
0: Are they doing it now after they have the rings on their fingers?
2: If you're the best, do you have to go out there and say it? Like,
0: you know what it is? Money talks, wealth whispers. And Jerry Jones may be the richest owner in the NFL, but he's not rich when it comes to the football success that he's been seeking for three decades. If you've got it like that, you don't really have to talk about it like that. In every aspect of life. If you're a great person, you don't have to go around and be like, I'm the best person there is. If you're that wealthy, a lot of times you're more understated. You're not as flashy. And whether it's Jerry Jones or not, the Cowboys are acting like money, not wealth. And I think it's so funny that they're talking about being the greatest offense there is, being the greatest, we're going to be at the Super Bowl. Why don't you try and get into the conference championship game? You haven't been there in 30 years, three decades. Families have had kids who have had kids since the last time you've been there. And you're talking history? We're talking history.
1: You got to whisper. You got to whisper. Wealth.
0: That's right, CeCe.
3: 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I'm Chris Canty. He's got to whisper the rest of the show.
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2: Yes.
1: Thriller?
3: Billie Jean.
2: What album was Billie Jean on? I thought it was Off the Wall. CeCe with the correct answer. Thriller.
4: See, Canty, you did contribute. Thriller.
3: It's almost that time. Spooky season. It's almost that time.
2: We've got a sidebar about our Halloween costume.
1: I had a great idea.
2: Well, I had a good one, too.
3: Okay, we'll offline about that.
2: But it is September, right, you guys, now. So we got to talk about this today.
3: I know.
1: Today?
3: Right. Yes.
2: Today, because we got some time.
3: We got to put these together. Yeah.
2: And we are known for our dedication to Halloween.
3: Yes. We are a show that celebrates spooky season.
2: We love it.
4: Canty can't exactly just walk into a store and just pick up a costume off the shelf.
1: But Monday's our day to talk about everything.
2: Nuno, please put it on the docket for Monday.
1: Monday. Oh, and I need the calendar invite, Nuno. You got to update that for Monday.
5: I was thinking maybe we skip Monday. You know, you guys got to leave the studio before 10 o'clock.
1: Oh, yeah, good point. So then next Monday, then start the calendar.
2: Then we have to have Halloween today.
1: Discussion today.
2: It'll take 10 minutes. We need to just decide. Because I had a funny idea. You had a mid idea. We need to just decide.
3: I got to stay in here anyway because I got to talk to Chris Carlin.
5: I don't know what the idea is, but it's going to be our third suggestion we've already had about Halloween. And the first two have been actually really good.
3: Yes.
2: Nuno, you liked my idea.
5: Yeah, that's what I'm saying.
2: It's funny.
1: Do you guys know what my idea was?
5: Yes. I still remember that one as well.
1: And you guys
3: what was our first Halloween costume?
2: We went individual. I was Cruella DeVille. You were Prince.
3: Oh, yeah.
2: And Evan was some workout dude from the 80s.
3: Yeah.
2: Then we did Happy Gilmore.
3: That's correct. Chubbs.
2: And I was that gator that bit your hand off. Yeah. Evan was Happy, of course. And then last year...
1: We were the Bulls.
2: We were the Bulls. The 90s Bulls.
3: Final Dance. Last dance.
2: Michael Jordan, Phil Jackson, and Dennis Rodman when he married himself.
3: Yeah.
2: So we've got a lot to live up to.
3: We've done a pretty solid job.
2: I know, which is why this is important, Evan. We need to carve out the 10 minutes today. Just a quick vote.
1: All right. Well, I'm going to vote for what I suggested, so just to be clear on that.
2: Evan votes for himself.
1: I'm not voting for myself.
3: All of his ideas are great ideas.
1: It's a fine idea.
2: Mine's a great idea,
1: and specifically Rob, who does all of our social and digital, could do wonders with some of the ideas that I've had around this. Let's just put it that way.
2: But mine...
1: Yes, if yours works, it could really work. If yours doesn't, it's a total dud.
2: I don't think it would be a dud at all.
1: Okay.
2: And I think the people that we would be paying...
1: Homage
2: to would very much think it was entertaining. Which would be a big win for us.
3: Okay.
1: Big win for the Dallas Cowboys would be what this year? Because they're talking. And when I say they're talking, as CeCe and Smalls have pointed out astutely, the they is different this year. The they is not a family that owns a team with the last name Jones. No, it's not Jerry nor Steven. The they would be Dak Prescott talking about the Super Bowl, talking about Gotti, right? What does it stand for?
2: The greatest offense there is.
1: Okay. It's CeeDee Lamb wanting to get back to the playoffs and talk about that wide receiver duo of he and George Pickens, et cetera, et cetera. Well, they have a huge week one game, Sunday Night Football against John Harbaugh and the New York Giants. That's weird to say in itself. John Harbaugh and the New York Giants. All right, so Cowboys, last year, they weren't as good as they're making themselves out to be. Can they make that leap this year?
3: Well, they were a lot better in the second half, and the defense did show signs of improvement, even though they were inconsistent. But when they added Quinnen Williams, and you take into account all of the pieces that were additions this offseason, trading for D winners, trading for Rashawn Gary, adding Von Miller, drafting Caleb Downs with the first round pick, Malachi Lawrence, who's a pass rusher that should figure into the rotation. You feel good about what new defensive coordinator Christian Parker has to work with. And if that group can make a leap, then all of a sudden you have to entertain the Dallas Cowboys as a serious contender because their offense by every metric last year was elite. They were one of only two teams to have a 4,000-yard passer, 1,000-yard rusher and 2,000-yard receivers. So, yeah, if their defense can be good, then all of a sudden you're talking about the Dallas Cowboys as a potential juggernaut in the NFC.
2: I'm very interested to see what effect Christian Parker has on this defense and how that impacts this team.
1: New defensive coordinator coming over from Philly.
2: He's 34 years old. He's the youngest defensive coordinator in the history of the Dallas Cowboys. Did great things in Philly. A lot of people are really excited about this addition because the Cowboys need it. That defense was not good last year. They allowed the most points in the NFL. They finished 30th in yards allowed. It's not been Dak. It's not been the offense. If Christian Parker can coach up this defense, the Cowboys could be a team that we're talking about. However, despite all these positives that we're talking about Dak potentially being an MVP candidate, about the weapons he has, can this defense take that step forward? We like what we saw out of Brian Schottenheimer in year one. When someone shows you who they are, believe them. And just because Jerry Jones has had a quiet offseason does not mean the Dallas Cowboys have. They have been just like normal. Brian Schottenheimer says, Valentine's Day, Super Bowl, we're going to be there. They're talking about the greatest offense there is. Dak is saying he's never seen Jerry have a sense of urgency like this. And he believes that the Dallas Cowboys are primed to make some moves. Jerry's talking about we've got stuff in the war chest and we can make a big time move as the season goes on. They're talking. It's just not Jerry as the front facing guy making the headlines. And do we think that as the season goes on, if things go left or if they start to look awesome, that Jerry's not going to pop off? I can't go there with them because I don't trust them. And I have 3 decades worth of data points that backs it up.
1: I tend to agree with you. And I don't understand why there is this whole assumption that there's going to be this massive leap from a non-playoff team with a losing record a year ago to, they're going to win the Super Bowl this year. I just don't see it. And I agree with you in terms of I've seen so many years of evidence that it doesn't play out this way. Coming up. The game of the year in college football already? We will get to that after I tell you what could actually make your year, and that's being healthy. There's nothing worse than waking up sick, and this time of year, with the kids back in school, surrounded by hundreds of others, yours may bring home a whole new world of viruses and bacteria your family may have no immunity to. No kids? Viruses are still everywhere, and one ugly strain just showed up. 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
1: Hey, it's Matt Jones, and coming up Friday, I'm Matt Myron. 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

0: who was the former head coach of the Jets and cut his teeth under Bill Parcells, I remember this distinctly. He said, this is going to be a moment that you always remember. There was life before this, and there will be life after this. And he said, I want you all to understand that we have to be a part of helping our country to move forward. And that was incredible perspective. I couldn't even think about what sports, what football had anything to do with what we were feeling. That was so far removed from my mind, but that was Coach Groh's perspective. And then when you hear about all of the stories in the aftermath of 9/11, you realize how important sports was in terms of helping our country function forward with a new normal. And so for me, it was a safe space to be amongst my teammates and my coaches. But big picture, I think that sports helped everybody, continue that feeling of connection that we had already had in terms of coming together after being attacked in such a heinous way.
1: We will get Smalls' story on this in just a few minutes. Jeremy Shappe, 60 Sports Reporters, our teammate here on ESPN, joins us now. 25 years ago today, you were where, Jeremy?
2: Oh, I was in New York. I lived at that time in Midtown, so about 5 miles north of the World Trade Center. And I woke up at some point between the two towers being hit. So I guess around 8:45, 8:50, something like that. And then, the rest of the day is kind of a blur. You can imagine the chaos and the confusion and the fear. And the one thing that I remember, vividly too, is in those first few hours, especially, we didn't know what was going on. We had no idea what was going on. We didn't know if there were going to be other attacks, if there were other planes that had been hijacked. I have these kind of vague memories on the TV of, these pictures of planes that were still in the air, that kind of stuff. And it was, there are these images that stay with you from that day. And again, I was about 5 miles away. And so a few hours later, I just remember, it's haunting. People at that point were starting to make their way north, through Manhattan. People lived uptown and they were coming up 7th Avenue and coming up 6th Avenue, whatever. I lived right on 7th Avenue and seeing people who had clearly been down there, making their way in a daze, ragged. That's some of the stuff that I remember.
0: Jeremy, I was just talking about my experience on 9/11, being at the University of Virginia and hearing about it. And our first instinct as players were to go to the team facility and to be with each other and to be with our coaching staff. And I'm sure that there are a lot of people that have their own stories about wanting to retreat to whatever they deemed as their safe space, their safe place in the wake of what had happened. I'm curious to know from your purview, what role do you think that sports played in the aftermath of 9/11, and what role do you think sports should have played given what our country had just experienced and gone through?
2: Yeah, it's interesting. I remember that afternoon we had had reports that the Chicago White Sox, they were in town to play the Yankees, were downtown, and that they had seen planes hit the towers. And so in the afternoon, I went to the Grand Hyatt Hotel where the out-of-town team stayed and interviewed a bunch of the White Sox. And it was at that moment, I remember being up on the mezzanine of the Grand Hyatt above Grand Central and talking to some of the White Sox players, coaches, that President Bush appeared on the TV and everybody started cheering. And it was kind of surreal, right? I at that point I just turned 32. I hadn't experienced anything like that in my lifetime. And, I was thinking,

0: you know, this seems so trivial what I'm doing now, but you know, you're a reporter, you're in the news, you know, you want to do something. So, you know, I was interviewing those guys and sending the sound back to Bristol. But you know, obviously sports was in, you know, in so many senses, totally trivial at the time. But over the course of the next few days, and I was covering all those stories about, are they going to play? Are they not going to play? Is the NFL going to play? When is baseball going to be back? All that, you know, it's so insignificant compared to what was going on. But it did become clear over the next few weeks and months that sports had its role to play. And I think, you know, we talk about healing process and all that stuff. It's a part of that. And I think one of the, it's easy to diminish that, right? I mean, you know, anybody who personally suffered a loss from the attacks, right? A game coming back isn't changing anything. But sports was a part of normalcy returning. And there was that feeling when we were in these big ballparks with thousands of other people, you know, in defiance of what the terrorists wanted to destroy our society entirely, right? That we could come together in large groups. And even though, you know, you would think that something like that would be a target, and there were very valid security concerns, all that stuff, being together through sports, especially in person, you know, but also, you know, watching on TV, having those moments where you could think about something else for a few hours, all of that, I think, was important. That's what sticks with me, is that sense of being in a big crowd, baseball that year, football that year, when it came back, baseball came back in New York 10 days later. Football came back, two Sundays later. It was part of that process.
1: Jeremy, you mentioned President Bush and that first pitch in that game, game three of the World Series that year. Everything that you talked about the fact that we're never going to be completely whole again, that we'll never be normal again, but everyone needing to feel like it was going to be okay to turn the page, that we were going to feel like we as a country were going to be okay. The magnitude of that moment and the fact that he went out there and delivered in front of that crowd with those expectations and just the fear and uncertainty in that building, how impressive was what President Bush did that day?
0: Yeah, I mean, that was great, right? I mean, that's something, you know, I'll always remember that moment. I think tens of millions of people will always remember that moment. It was, again, one of these moments of defiance. And, you know, he's got the bulletproof vest on, and he delivers the strike. And it's, you know, we think of these things cinematically, but it's bigger than that. It's real. And I was fortunate to become friendly with President Bush in the years after 9/11, did some events with him at his presidential museum, at the Invictus Games as well. Was at a holiday party, a Hanukkah party at the White House that he held. And I, you know, just like millions of Americans, you know, that was a moment that, you know, when President Bush delivered that pitch, that first pitch ceremonially, it felt like a lot more than just a ceremony, right? And it's one of those powerful moments that we talk about when we talk about sports in the aftermath of 9/11. And again, you know, it's different now, 25 years later, even a few years after 9/11, you know, in so many ways, life did return to normal for most people. And in other ways, it didn't. But at the time, you know, if we didn't know if anything was going to be normal again, the same again, our relationship to sports, to everything else, right, in the world. And, you know, again, I think for a lot of people, you know, especially people who, you know, were of a certain age at that time, you kind of divide divide time into before 9/11 and after 9/11, but I remember distinctly, you know, after, I don't know if it was 2 weeks later, 3 weeks later, but being at, I think it was Shea Stadium, sitting in the dugout there, and I was sitting there talking to Keith Olbermann, and I had known Keith when he worked at ESPN. He was no longer at ESPN at that point. And Keith was saying, we're not going to be able to have big sports events. There's going to be too many security concerns. There are going to be more attacks and more attacks and more attacks. You know, people didn't think that was going to be isolated. And that I just remember that fear and that assumption on the part of many people that, lives the way that we had lived them before 9/11 would never be the same again.
2: Jeremy Schapp, host of E60, the sports reporter, is on ESPN. It is always a pleasure talking to you. Obviously, these are somber circumstances we are reliving, but as you said, somehow, some way, we are fighting back 25 years later and trying to thrive and never let something like this happen again, and always honor those that were lost and protected us during that time. And of course, celebrate sports that helped us, whether it's the George Bush, President Bush first pitch, or Mike Piazza home run against the Braves, whatever it may be, that got us back to whatever our new normalcy became. Jeremy, always a pleasure. Yeah. Thank you for talking to us this morning.
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0: Santee's best bet.
1: Walking down the field, y'all. Chasing that bag, y'all.
0: Of the night.
2: All right, we're going with one of the games of the year when it comes to college football. Ohio State visiting Austin to take on the Texas Longhorns. We are going with the visiting team, the Ohio State Buckeyes, to pull off the very small upset of Texas. They beat them last year in Columbus. I think they beat them again this year because I just don't see how the back end of Texas's defense covers the wide receiver trio for Ohio State. So we're going to take Ohio State on the money line. It's $100 with a total payout of $198. That is the play of the day.
3: We survived a terrible, terrible moment in our history.
0: The most unsportsmanlike moment of the day.
4: That was terrible.
5: Was not a great look.
2: And my play of the day is brought to you by DraftKings. Stay tuned because you'll hear more about DraftKings and all it has to offer throughout our show. Let's go.
6: Quick, are you feeling all right? Maybe you need a medical emergency kit from the wellness company or something?
7: I have it at home, but go ahead.
6: He didn't even guess the word of the day today, CC.
2: No, because he's gotten whipped when it comes to word of the day all week. He's like the Rams. He's like the Rams last night when it comes to word of the day this week.
6: He is the
7: Rams. What's the word?
6: Disport. To amuse, divert, or play in a carefree, lively way. I said the 49ers disported themselves down under because they were playing free.
7: You didn't say it that way, and I should have gotten it because you said down under, and which made me pay attention even more, and I still missed the word of the day because you did the Australian fake accent thing.
6: I did say down under.
7: Right.
8: You were very focused at the time on Canty being angry about what Michelle was saying.
7: All right. Well.
2: Yeah, because I was fidgeting. That is correct.
6: Thank you for the assist, my friend.
2: I didn't even realize I was doing it.
7: Oh, my God. You've been so annoyed today about the travel excuses. And we all were so into the travel storylines until it played out where you're not going to get the credit for thinking the Rams aren't as good as everyone else thinks they are. So I know what was happening. I saw there was itchy, there was fidgety. He was like shaking the day. It was me, basically, just moving around all show.
6: How do you like that? You're compared to Evan. Bye, Evan.
7: Wait, that's no, it was like in. Yeah, whatever. So unsportsmanlike moments. Nuno suggested I play this Aaron Rodgers sound, but I just don't have it here. So I guess I'll have to have somebody else play it. I don't know.
6: Which piece of sound?
7: Nuno has made all these suggestions in our text threads about Aaron Rodgers sound. I heard him on Wildy and Touch yesterday in ESPN Wisconsin. He was great. So I don't know which one he wanted, but I'll do these instead.
6: Okay.
7: Okay? So I've got George Kittle for you. They won. The Niners won, right?
6: Big time.
7: But I guess there's a way to celebrate in Australia that he was explaining to Christian McCaffrey and Deebo Samuel that some people, including CC, may not know what it is.
9: The fact that there was a sellout crowd at 10:30 a.m.
7: Yeah.
9: On a Friday in Melbourne, just shout out to everybody who called in sick at work today. That is, they chucked a sickie and I would love a shoey. That's a beer out of a boot.
10: Yeah, I don't know what that is.
9: It's a beer.
10: I don't drink.
9: Out of a boot. Once we get behind, we'll do it over there.
7: So a couple of things on this. First of all, do you think when there's over 100,000 people in attendance that they had to call out sick, or could they just say, like, I got tickets to the Rams and Niners game, the only game in Australia? Do you have to lie to your employer and say I'm sick?
2: Your employer wants to hear that? After you're probably, I mean, like, no.
7: 100,000 people. It's the seventh largest game in NFL history. In terms of attendance.
2: I'm pretty sure if you're working, coming off of what a lot of people deem as holiday in August.
6: Yeah.
2: I don't know that your employer wants to hear about you taking a sick day to go to a football game.
6: Yeah, I think you'd probably have to fib.
7: Okay. Second thing.
6: Right?
7: Shooey.
6: Yeah.
7: You've never done it.
6: No, but I've seen it done.
7: Is there anyone that if you had to bet a dollar, if DraftKings had this on there, that somebody in the ESPN radio lineup has ever done a shooey?
6: Ian Fitzsimmons.
7: Oh, see, I'd say Golic Jr.
2: Golic Jr. is definitely.
7: And for those who don't know what a shoey is, it's literally drinking the beer out of a shoe. Like you
2: I
7: take
2: did
7: your
2: not
7: shoe
2: know
7: up.
2: What a shoey was before the
7: Golic Jr. has definitely done it.
6: But Ian has spent some time in the South, and I imagine that they're drinking beers out of boots in the South.
8: We haven't confirmed that Golic Jr. has not done a shoey.
7: Really?
6: What about Ian?
8: Well, I don't have. He's not next door, so I can't talk to him.
6: Okay, well, we will find out. That's where my money goes. Coach!
2: Shooey.
7: Yeah. Fascinating. All right, next one. Ja'Marr Chase, Cincinnati Bengals. They have a game. We've all circled it on our calendars at 1 p.m. Eastern on Sunday, right? Everybody's circled it on their calendars.
6: Everybody.
7: Except for him!
11: Well, I'm finding out the game's at 1 o'clock. I don't like that, to be honest. I do not like playing at 1 o'clock games, so that means I got to wake up a little earlier than usual.
12: Where did you find this out?
11: Today.
4: The first seven are all.
11: Yes, I've heard too. Yeah.
4: So what's your wake-up call?
11: I don't have a wake-up call, but I'm about to make one now. Yeah.
5: Hold on. The game's been on the schedule for a long time.
11: That don't mean I'm looking at the schedule.
5: So you like when it says hurry up?
11: At the end of the day, my job is to work, not the schedule. I'm not worried about the schedule. At the end of the day, they got to worry about us too. So
7: I think he'll be there at 1 p.m. Eastern on Sunday, but he didn't know that. The Golics and Chewies up next. We're on a Monday. We're on
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28: 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Gets here fast. Coach Pete with us. The infinite football wisdom of Coach Pete in hour one. Ole Miss Evie, top of hour two, the angelic tones. 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And the gambling, hour three, with Brad Powers, Brad Powers Sports. Check on all that. 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CTO line, 615-844-5600. Text is what is preferred there. Texting is preferred. On X, which is Twitter, you prefer that method? Cool. We like that too. At Bill is King. Or you can email like David in College Station, who works at the library at A&M since 1980. And he's still there, and he plans on being there another 50 years. If you want to email like David does, billisking7@gmail.com. Coach Pete, good morning to you, sir. The week one results. We have not heard from you yet on those. We'll certainly move forward this morning in hour one with Coach Pete as well, with Ohio State and Texas. Tennessee's got to go to Georgia Tech. A lot of ball games. Miami beat some team last night 150-7. All of that we'll get to. Coach Pete, good morning.
29: Good morning, Bill. How are you, man? Yeah, Miami, I think they just scored again. Yeah, we're going to see a lot of basketball scores in football because margin of victory, I believe 100% of the coaches in college football believe that margin of victory has a major impact on this college football playoff committee. Because as you well know, you can't watch every game, but when you see a score and you go 77-7, holy cow. That's just the way it's going to go. And I got to believe after the ruling yesterday by the SEC, and I'm not a betting man, Bill, but I've heard the term let it ride. And I think I'm going to place my bet on LSU to let it ride to cover every game this year. Because I believe that head coach and that staff and those players are going scorched earth.
28: Tell you what, Coach Pete, and I think it's historically obvious that even the media, the fans, experts, whoever, probably overreact to week one results, whether it's positive or negative, either way. But LSU looked like way more of a contender than maybe I would have thought from a April, May, June point of view. And I know Miami has not played a competitive game, but they're more of a national championship threat than perhaps I thought as well.
29: Bill, I totally agree with you. You know, all the years I was with Coach Holtz, and I'm talking about as a player back in my first year in 1972, Coach Holtz said in the team meeting and as a coach, he said, keep your notes from the first game because it'll be the same corrections you're making 20 years later. Missed tackles, penalties, turnovers, missed alignments. And I'm watching these games and I'm going, yep, play clock ran out. How many offside, you know, we jumped the count here. Defense missed tackles, misalignments. I'm going, it's the same in week one every year. And I truly believe it's because college football is behind the eight ball getting ready for the season more so than high school in the NFL. High school has jamborees and scrimmages. NFL has preseason games. College, you got to be ready to go, and you got 3 weeks to get it done in August. And the question becomes, how physical do we become in August so that we don't get anybody hurt for the season? And September is puzzle piece month for me. You're trying to fit the pieces of the puzzle, especially with the transfer portal now. Who fits, who doesn't, because spring practice is so darn watered down. You finally get to figure some things out. You get to October, and that's when you find your identity and you're into league play. But you better be playing your best football in November. So it takes really 2 months to get it going where, you know, I'm with you on LSU. They look well coached. They didn't have mental assignments. They didn't have busts. And, man, they did a great job. And I just got to believe that knowing Lane and Charlie Weiss and Blake Baker and those guys, this is truly us against the world down there in Baton Rouge.
28: On the text line, Georgia Dog says, guys, remembering the victims of 9/11 25 years ago, we will never forget. God bless America. Jordan in West Lafayette, Indiana says, I have not forgotten. I won't forget. May God bless the United States of America as we remember those who lost their lives on this day. Now, Coach Pete, I want to hear your story of that day. Here's mine. It's mid-morning. And I am doing a show in Gainesville by phone. In Gainesville, Pat Dooley, longtime Gainesville Sun writer, still down there, still working. And I'm doing his show. That was the week of the Tennessee-Florida matchup in 01. And as we know, because of the events of that day, everything that weekend got canceled. The NFL started it, and then the college ball got canceled. So that Tennessee-Florida game got moved to the very end of the schedule. But I remember I was walking through my office at home. I was walking through the den. I was walking through the bedroom. And every TV, when I'd walk into a different room, had video, live shots of buildings burning. Now, I didn't think anything of it. I just thought, okay, this is a news item and something happened here and there's a fire. And only when we hung up did I realize the magnitude of what had actually happened. I'll never forget that. I can see the room. I can see the exact amount of sunlight in the mid-morning looking out into the yard. Everything about it was graphic. Coach Pete, that day, where were you? What were you doing?
29: Bill, I was in Memphis doing a radio show at WHBQ. And it came down. We were in the last segment, and the producer says, we're going to take a quick timeout right now. We'll be right back. And we go to a commercial, and he comes in and goes, guys, a plane just flew into a building in New York, and they don't know what's going on. And then about 30, however long it took, that second plane hit. Well, we had a TV monitor in our booth, so we turn it on. And I'm like you. The first one, it's like, all right, somebody's off track here. But when we went off the air and said, folks, we got to go to national news, and that second one hit, and then the third one's going to the Pentagon, you know, and it's like, holy cow. We're under attack. And, yeah, it was absolutely crazy. And, man, I just watched it the rest of the day. But, yeah, we went off the air early. And my thoughts and prayers to everyone who lost their life. A few years later, I was in New York City and went to Ground Zero. Man, oh, man, unbelievable what took place. And I'll tell you a a story that once President Bush got back to D.C., you know, he was in Florida. I believe they flew him up to some Air Force base or bunker in Nebraska and came back. And we had no air traffic for a number of days. But when President Bush got back to Washington, he called Fred Smith in Memphis and said, "You run international trade routes. How did this happen?" He said, "I want you to come to Washington and meet with us." And Mr. Smith got on a FedEx plane out of Memphis, and he was escorted to D.C. with four fighter jets and spent 3 days going over all the things that the FedEx people with their international routes and trying to explain what happened.
2: Wow.
29: He was, you know, he and President Bush were class, or they were at Yale together. So they knew each other pretty well. But yeah, when I heard Mr. Smith was going to Washington, it was like, wow. And he spent 3 days with all of the concerned parties in D.C. about it.
28: Tennessee Insurance Dog right here in the 615. He's a big Georgia Bulldog fan. Ask Coach B, can Gunnar Stockton lead Kirby Smart to a national championship? Is he that caliber of a QB?
29: He is when he plays within himself. You know, we saw Wednesday night a quarterback just absolutely destruct. He snatched victory from, or he snatched defeat from the jaws of victory. Drake May throwing those interceptions when he didn't have to. That's the only thing I think that if Gunner starts making poor decisions with the football, that's the only thing that can hold Georgia back. And injuries, which they went through last year. But yeah, I believe Gunner Stockton is a winner. He knows how to make good decisions. I go back to the Tennessee game last year. He had to make two completions, fourth down for the touchdown and the two-point play, and he did them. He got it done. Gunnar Stockton is good enough to lead this Georgia team to a national championship. Now, are they going to score a ton of points? I don't think so. But they're going to do just what they have to do. They're going to play defense first, which Kirby's always done. Offense, then special teams has got to come through for him in a big way. But yeah, Gunnar Stockton can lead them to a national championship.
28: More Coach Pete on this Friday edition. We're coming right back.

0: This past Friday night, the Florence Falcons fought hard to come away with their first region victory of the year.
1: Looking, found the step, and it's loose to the 45, to the 40, to the 30, to the 20. Keon to the house. Touchdown, Florence. The sophomore electrifies the blue crowd.
0: Join me, Kevin Johnson, along with Mike Albertson, Jeffrey Jones, and John McDaniel as we bring you Florence at Russellville, the TNT Fireworks pregame at 6, kickoff at 7 on your home for Florence Falcons football, 93.9 The Score.
2: 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Today, a 30% chance of afternoon showers and thunderstorms with a high around 95 and heat index values as high as 100. Tonight, mostly cloudy with a 50% chance of showers overnight, possibly a thunderstorm, low near 70. Tomorrow, cloudy with an 80% chance of showers and thunderstorms with a high around 90. Tomorrow night, partly cloudy with a 20% chance of showers overnight and a low near 70. And for your Sunday, sunny with a high around 95. Your weather from 93.9, The Score.
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7: It was a nail biter on Thursday afternoon at Truist Park as the Braves topped the Rays 3-1, salvaging one of the three games over the AL East leading Rays. Ha-Sung Kim, a two-run single in the bottom of the eighth, gave the Braves a 3-1 lead. And then Rossell Iglesias locked it down despite a Victor Mesa Jr. home run in the top of the ninth. Braves get one of the three. Now, the biggest series of the season coming your way this weekend. Aaron Nola will get the ball for the Phillies. The veteran is 6-10, has a 4.76 ERA, 162 strikeouts this season. Chris Sale, the ace, will get the ball for the Braves. He's 14-9, a 2.10 ERA, 184 strikeouts. Come by the stadium if you are able. It's going to be a big one.
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0: Nobody knows more about college football history than Bill King.
1: Gravy down in Georgia. Ask Coach Pete, does he ever see a day when we get away from games like that Miami and A&M, Florida A&M game last night? He says, I don't see the purpose. Well, I'm not comparing Western Kentucky with Florida A&M, but Western Kentucky's first two games are Saturday at Georgia and then at Indiana. They get 1.9 from Georgia and like 1.1 from Indiana. So those two trips yield $3 million. So Coach Pete, there's one side and then there's the other when it comes to that type topic.
2: Yeah, again, I mean, that's a great question, but with the way that this college football playoff committee has kept the public in the dark about the formula that they use. I mean, they're always moving the goalposts on things. And they have to become more transparent as to how they're picking teams. So the number one thing coaches and athletic directors, head football coaches and athletic directors are going to say, well, if we lose early, does that knock us out of an opportunity later in the year? So we'll just keep scheduling the cupcake teams. Miami played, obviously, a team from the state of Florida. They kept Florida money in Florida. You make a great point about Western Kentucky. $3 million for a program that absolutely needs it. Bill, when I was at Kent State, Herb Deromedy was at Central Michigan. And he would always play Michigan State on a two-year deal, Michigan on a two-year deal. And at that time, I'm talking about 1991, 92, 93, his deal was whatever the gate was that they got, whether it was $500,000, 10% of that went to his football program, and it paid for summer school. This is before the NCAA allowed you to put guys on scholarship on summer school. So he had his team in Mount Pleasant, Michigan all summer long. And I'm going, holy cow, why can't we do that? You know, and never got to it, but I don't believe these games are going away. You're going to see more of them right now. You know, Cignetti came out earlier, six weeks ago, said, yeah, I'll play Notre Dame. I'll play them three times, twice here in Bloomington and once in South Bend. And I said, if you're going to play three times, I don't want Indiana making a bulk of the money, right? So play once in Bloomington, play once in South Bend, and then play in Indianapolis. Go to Indy. Notre Dame has played Purdue in Indianapolis before. The Big Ten has held the championship game there before. So if you want a three-game series in that state, play one in Bloomington, play one in South Bend, and play one in Indianapolis, where they both share the revenue. So, there's always certain things going on. It's good to see that Notre Dame, Southern Cal are going to get back together in 2030, but I believe you're going to see more of these money games being played until there's a definite decision made on whether the playoff expands from 12 to either 14, 16, or 24.
1: Ken in Cochran, Georgia says, guys, the game in Austin Saturday night is the matchup of the two highest valued college football programs. Ask Coach Pete, what are the keys to the game for Texas and for Ohio State?
2: That's a great question. You know, I want to say this. There are five coaches in that game that have all been in the NFL. Ryan Day's been in the NFL. Sarkisian's been in the NFL. Both coordinators at Ohio State come from the NFL, and Matt Patricia and Arthur Smith. And Muschamp was in the NFL with Nick. So when you look at this, it's like in the NFL, whatever division you're in, you're playing an opponent twice. Well, this is the second matchup from a year ago. So what have you kept in the toolbox for this second matchup? I still don't know if Texas's offensive line can protect Arch the way they need to. Now, with the Coleman kid at wide receiver, Matt Patricia's going to have to do some things coverage-wise, take him away. But I believe Ohio State's going to come out and try to establish the run and then let Julian Saint off play action, hit Jeremiah Smith. And I don't know if Muschamp has guys in the secondary that can slow down Jeremiah Smith. So it's going to come down to the O-line, D-line in this game. But Arch is going to have to make plays with his legs. And Julian Saint is so darn accurate throwing the football. But Ohio State's got to establish the run to set up play action pass. And Texas has got to be able to protect Arch. And he has to make some accurate throws under duress if Texas has a chance to win.
1: Patrick and Warner Robins, Georgia, says, I'm a Bama fan for life, but correct me if I'm wrong. Did Keelan Russell get the job at Alabama because he can escape? Because the Alabama O-line is just as bad as they were a year ago. I think they're better. They portaled well there. But your thoughts on the debut of Keelan Russell as the starter in Alabama's O-line in just their first game presentation?
2: Yeah, I still have a question mark about Alabama's offensive line, but that's a great point. And here's why. When you have a quarterback that can run and make plays with his legs, now it forces the defense to have a guy account for him. So you're playing 11 on 11. If you have a quarterback that can't run, you're playing 11 on 10. So now that gives the defense an advantage because they can mix up what they do. But now, man, if you don't spy Russell, if you don't put a defender on him at all times, he's going to beat you with his feet, which, you know, he made a couple third downs the other day. I'm in agreement with the question about the offensive line. I don't know how good they're going to be. And they're going to go to Kentucky tomorrow. I think Kentucky will play good defense. But Russell's going to be the key to every game as long as he stays healthy for this offense to move the football. And Ryan Williams, Bill, he drops so many easy passes. Reminds me of a kid we had at Notre Dame, was a first-round draft pick by the New York Giants, a tight end by the name of Derrick Brown out of Titusville, Florida. I don't know if you remember Derrick coming 6'7", out.
1: 6'7", incredible.
2: Oh, he made every catch, acrobatic, high, low, behind. I mean, he could catch it all, except the one thrown right at his chest that is numbers. It was like, and he would get frustrated. It's like, do you see the ball? He said, Coach, sometimes, you know, as it's getting close, I don't see it. So we had him go to the trainer who set up an eye appointment. He had a blind spot with the ball coming right at him. I'm talking about within the framework of his body.
1: Yeah.
2: Because he couldn't track it all the way in, you know, to his numbers. So they got him contact lenses. Changed the whole deal. I'm not so sure that this kid, every time I see a ball hit his chest or his face mask, Ryan Williams, and bounce away, I'm going, that's Derrick Brown. Go get his eyes checked. Maybe they have, but I know that after that situation, or after they got Derrick the contact lenses, man, he was a different guy. I mean, he caught everything for sure. But up to that point, he made all the acrobatic catches except the easiest one possible. And it had to do with his vision.
1: Kevin in Mule Town says, Coach Pete, how many Heismans do you think Faison Brandon's going to win up in Tennessee? In 1 year, will he have to split it with David Gabriel Georges when he gets there? The debut of Faison Brandon, they played Furman. And Saturday night, Coach Pete, they go to Bobby Dodd Stadium. And they take on the Ramblin' Wreck of Georgia Tech. But your thoughts on Faison Brandon?
2: Absolutely outstanding. Again, just like we talked about Keelan Russell, I mean, Faison Brandon forces defenses now to play 11-on-11 because the quarterback run package that Josh Heupel has for him is outstanding. And at 6'4", 225, and his ability to run. But the other thing is, he has touch on the football when he throws it. He's a very good passer. The Tennessee offensive line is one of the best in the SEC this year. And Tennessee, with what they do with their splits, Bill, from the bottom of the numbers to the sideline on every field, it's 8 yards, okay? If you walk from the sideline to the bottom numbers, it's 8 yards. Coaches call the red line 4 yards from the sideline, halfway between the sideline and bottom of the numbers. Well, Josh makes those two outside receivers get on the red line, halfway between the numbers and the sideline. Josh Heupel makes defenses defend the width of the field before the ball is snapped, which now your outside linebackers, how far are they going to move away from the box? If they do that, your running game downhill, you've got great lanes. And now when you run quarterback power, quarterback draw, and those defenders are spread out wide, I mean, there are great running lanes. Now, once the outside backers get in a little tighter, that's when the hitch, the slant, the quick throws become big. And then once you get everything condensed, Josh is going to call that post, that deep route, the go route, and Faison Brandon has the arm strength and accuracy to hit him. I think this guy is really special.
1: Mitch in Granger, Indiana wants Coach Pete's thoughts on Notre Dame's debut and the Sunday night game we saw with Wisconsin.
2: Yeah, you know, you knew you were going to get your best shot from Wisconsin. All first games, that first half, you know, it's like a boxing match. You're feeling each other out. But again, the adjustments that Marcus Freeman and that staff made, and Mike Denbrock knows Luke Fickell. They were together at Cincinnati. And, you know, I mean, they came out, and Notre Dame came out and dominated in the second half. Still want to see these the new running backs, you know. It's hard to replace the production of what they had last year. But they're going to get better. Defensively, I think they have the best secondary in the country. And they did what they had to do in the second half. Now they get a Rice team coming in. They better not look past them because Rice runs a little bit different offense with some option in it. So, and you know, Bill, running the option, you got to have somebody on the dive, you got to have somebody on the quarterback, you got to have somebody on the pitch. And if you don't have the right eye placement and do your job, you're capable of giving up big plays. But they're going to beat Rice. Again, I think three games on their schedule, and they're later. BYU, Miami, and SMU will be interesting as we get later in the season. But Notre Dame did what they had to do, and going to be fun to watch them.
1: Danny in New York City said, I'd love to get Coach Pete's take on Bryce Underwood with Michigan, hanging his tight end out to dry against cover two zone, then smiling after he got leveled. Also, how did he interpret Bryce's bizarre, that's cool comment to Coach Whittingham telling reporters that his job is not infinite, meaning the quarterback job for Underwood?
2: Danny, that's a great observation, man. Bryce Underwood, coming out of high school, I always thought was a one-look guy. You know, he was the best player on the high school team, best player on the field. He has a hard time reading coverages. His mechanics throwing the football, absolutely, I don't know how he does it. He's got a long way to go. And to say that's cool, I'm thinking, you're telling me Coach Whittingham hasn't sat you down and said, Bryce, here's what you got to do. And, you know, I think the young man, he's on a short leash. And Brent Venables, knowing what they did, knowing what Oklahoma did to Michigan last year, I think they go in there and I just think that Oklahoma puts a whipping on Michigan. And Underwood, mechanically, he's got a long way to go. Talent, he's got a bunch of talent. But I don't know how coachable he is, Bill. You know what I mean? I don't know how he takes constructive criticism.
1: More Coach Pete on this Friday edition.

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0: knows all there is to know about Johnny Five Star, and now you can too. It's Bill King.
1: Coach Pete with us each Friday, hour number one. And Coach Pete, you're heading to Jonesboro, Arkansas.
2: Yeah, I've got a driver who's going to drive me over there for the Arkansas State West Georgia game Saturday night. Butch Jones, new offensive coordinator and new quarterback, but it'll be fun to watch the Red Wolves and get back involved. And so, I'm looking forward to doing that game tomorrow night.
1: Mike the Mad Dog Noonan, Georgia, says, Coach Pete, after what we saw in week one, which team or player do you think is being overhyped? And who is the team or player that we're not talking about enough?
2: Wow. After one game, small sample size. But, Clemson's in trouble. I mean, just with all the peripheral stuff that went on, but when it came time to actually show up and play, that was as far away from what Clemson football was. And changing the quarterbacks, that was coming. Their offensive line's not very good. The other team that disappointed me was Georgia Tech losing to Colorado. Colorado was more physical. And, Tennessee gets Arian Carter back. And I know Jim Knowles is chomping at the bit to unleash Carter in that defense. But the offensive line is just that Georgia Tech needs a lot of work. Bill, I'm shocked at the lack of pass production, the ability to protect the passer anymore by these big offensive linemen. There are a bunch of big guys that are waistbenders. I mean, they go to block.

0: somebody. They've been at the waist, dropped their head, and next thing you know, guys running around. That offensive line play wasn't very good this first week. And, you know, the team I liked, I mean, Boise put up a heck of a fight against Oregon, but Dante Moore and the Ducks came back in the fourth quarter when they needed it. And I just kind of anxious to see Oregon, you know, make the improvement that they need to make. But another disappointing team's Michigan. Look, the controversy, I believe Western Michigan won that game. Hey, Bill, can I ask you a question?
1: Yes, sir.
0: For as long as you've been doing it all your life, all the bowl games, like when you have an SEC Big Ten matchup in a bowl game, right? There's always a neutral officiating crew for the game, like from the Pac-12 or the ACC, right?
1: Yes.
0: Why can't they do that for preseason games? Why would a Big Ten crew officiate a Michigan home game against Western Michigan? You do it in bowl games. So take the question marks out and have a crew from another conference come in and do the non-conference games. You already do it in the bowl games. I don't get it. But anyway, you know, Western Michigan got robbed. And Michigan's got a long way to go. And Clemson has a long way to go. Georgia Tech has a long way to go. So it'll be interesting to see. You know, the standard answer is the biggest improvement you make is from week one to week two. So we'll see how much improvement those three teams make. But, you know, the opponent has a lot to say with it. Oklahoma going to Michigan, Tennessee going to Georgia Tech. Clemson's got a pretty easy game. But, yeah, those three teams to me really didn't live up to their billing. Now, Louisville and Jeff Brom, watch out. That quarterback, man, who transferred from Ohio State for Louisville, he's a dude. And Trinidad Chambliss, the Ole Miss defense better get better or else they're going to have a rough time when LSU comes to town next week.
1: Speaking of that Michigan topic, Georgia Dog sends this on the text line. Don't forget to set your clock back 1 second this Saturday for Michigan savings time. There you go.
0: Hey, Bill, you know, the first time that Underwood threw the ball, he threw it out of the back of the end zone. Okay?
1: Yeah.
0: He didn't even give his guys a chance to catch it. Well, now when they're going through the review with the officials, the Michigan offensive staff got them all over there, and they changed the play. They didn't have everybody run to the end zone. They had the two outside guys come down, and one was like a lead blocker, and the other one kind of was going to play the tip. They told Underwood, throw the ball to the goal line. Don't throw it into the end zone. And Beck, who's the offensive coordinator, you could see Beck talking to those guys on the sideline. They changed the play completely from what just having Bryce Underwood. I mean, Underwood can throw it from Ann Arbor to Detroit. His arm's so damn strong. But watching the sideline, and I love to watch sidelines and coaches and what they're doing during a game, the Michigan guys changed that Hail Mary up, and it ended up working out in their favor.
1: More Coach Pete here after the break on the CTO line, 615-844-5600. Texting preferred there on X at Bill is King. Love to hear from you. Coming right back.

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0: spends more time staring at depth charts than any man in any universe ever. 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
1: Coach Pete with us each and every Friday. Auden down in the 478, Warner Robins, making that area of lovely Georgia. Ask Coach Pete, does he think Kentucky could pull off an upset at home versus Alabama?
2: I do. That's a great question. I do. I think Kenny Minchie, as long as he takes care of the football, the key is going to be Kentucky doesn't turn it over. But if Alabama turns the football over and they give up some big plays, Kentucky has a chance. Remember, Kentucky's defense the last few years hasn't been that bad. It was always the revolving door quarterback. I think they've got that straightened out. The other thing is, it'll be interesting to see what Will Stein and Joe Sloan add on offense for Kentucky against this Alabama defense. Joe Sloan's played against them when he was at LSU. Will Stein, coming from Oregon, did some really nice things offensively out there. So I'm anxious to see the offensive attack that Kentucky has for Alabama. But Alabama should win. But if they turn the football over and, you know, penalties and things like that on the road, conference game second week, that's huge. But Alabama should win it, but Kentucky definitely has a chance.
1: Coach Pete, and this is not based on watching Miami play Florida A&M or even Stanford, maybe somewhat Stanford. Malachi Toney, to me, just regardless of position, arguably is the best player in the country. A true sophomore. He's played two games his true sophomore year. Young player. And Jeremiah Smith's in his third year and might well be the top pick in the draft. And body type, they're totally different. Jeremiah Smith, 6'4". Toney might be 5'10". But just as a performer and weapon, maybe not a question about how high you're going to go in the draft, because I don't think you can best Jeremiah Smith. But is Toney perhaps a better playmaker?
2: Malachi Toney is Rocket Ishmael to me. When I had Rocket at Notre Dame, you're talking about a guy that can cut on a dime, make defenders overrun you, and then you could be at top speed within the next 2-3 steps and have a burst to run away from people. His vision is unbelievable. When you watch him track the football into his hands on a catch, his concentration is tremendous. But what he does after the catch of finding the defender and then looking for an angle to beat him to get upfield, that's what Rocket used to do. And when I saw Malachi last year, I was going, this is the second coming of Rocket Ishmael right here. You're exactly right about Jeremiah Smith. Bigger bodied guy, makes the contested catch and does things like that. But yards after catch, yeah. Malachi Toney, I believe, has the ability to have more yak than Jeremiah Smith. Great players. Now, Smith's eligible for the draft this year, but Tony's got another year in college.
1: I know.
2: So, this is a nice situation to have, but, you know, the first play at Stanford decides to blitz Mensah, and all he does is find Malachi Toney, I mean, with a dime. I mean, he puts it on him. And then Toney making guys miss. I haven't seen Malachi Toney be tackled by the first defender yet. And that always gives you a chance to advance the football. And Toney has a chance.
1: You know who tackled him better than anybody else, though? Indiana.
2: Oh, yeah. Yeah. Oh, yeah. Let me tell you what, Bill. You look at the great defensive teams, and Miami doesn't miss many open field tackles, but Indiana surely doesn't. Right. And the team that impressed me the first week was Boise State. They did miss tackles in the open field against Oregon. I mean, those dudes. I can't wait to watch the Boise State-Memphis game this weekend. I think that's going to be one heck of a game.
1: I know. Yeah, I'm looking forward to it.
2: But Malachi Toney, that's a great question. But Malachi Toney, to me, has more short area quickness where he can move, plant, and then burst and get vertical, more so than Jeremiah Smith. And you're right, they're different body types. Jeremiah Smith's a strong dude now. You give him the 50-50 ball, he's going to win that every time.
1: Here's another thing that I've tried to watch about Toney. Sometimes you get those quick, fast, twitchy guys, and also not only do they have the twitch, but the green grass speed. When he's in a rare situation, and I'm not talking about necessarily a scrum like a running back, but he's strong. He falls forward. He moves whatever pile there is goes in his direction. He's got that too.
2: Well, the one thing you notice about him, and this is all running backs, you accelerate your feet on contact to knock the defender back. Guys that on contact stop their feet, they get knocked back. So it's catch the ball, but accelerate your feet on contact to get that extra 2-3 yards. And you're exactly, Tony's strong, he's got that. But man, oh man, we got to enjoy these two guys.
1: I know. Hey, Coach Pete, safe travels to Jonesboro.
2: Thank you so much. Have a great weekend, Bill. Always a pleasure being with you.
1: Coach Pete with us on Friday is incredible. The angelic tones of Ole Miss Evie coming up. Hour number 2.

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14: I do have a very particular set of skills. 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
15: The Angelic Tones of Ole Miss Evening on Fridays joins us. Ole Miss and Louisville, Nashville, Tennessee. We talked about that game had the potential to be the most exciting game of week one. I think it delivered. Evie, your thoughts?
16: It delivered. That was a little too exciting. I'm kind of like Trinidad Chambliss said after the game, I don't like it when we, about the close games. I don't like it when we do this. I don't like that thing where we make it really close. So, that was a nail biter.
15: No doubt about it. What were the concerns on the defense?
16: Oh, well, I think, it was so weird. I mean, it's like Golding said, it's like the first half, you got the offense struggling, but the defense is doing well. Second half, completely reversed. The secondary was abysmal, but I think that part of that Golding said he may have thrown too much at him, but their starting safety Sharif Denson was out. He didn't play at all in the game. I think that was kind of a last minute thing injury wise. And then Antonio Kite, another really good guy in the secondary, was injured early on and he didn't play. And I just think, Pete says, thank goodness we have that tape to look at. And I think some of those people were a little bit uncomfortable, probably watching film on Sunday. But I don't know. You know, he didn't seem worried. He said, it's one thing when, you know, you don't have the Jimmys to match up with their Joes. And he said, that's not what this was. It was, you know, communication and some execution. Green Dot guy Keaton Thomas went out with an injury, a foot injury. Good thing for Ole Miss is everybody's healthy. No, you know, all the x-rays were negative and everything. So it'd be interesting. Let's face it. I don't think they're going to have much of a test this weekend. But they sure got stuff on film to work on for the following weekend.
15: Jeff 2 in the 615. This is a good question. I wasn't even thinking in this direction. Ask Evie if there would have been a league-wide vote on LSU to kick them out of the league, what does her sources tell her Ole Miss would have voted, how they would have voted?
16: Well, I tell you what, it is a good question. I know I have been told from a friend in the SEC that, you know, Sankey doesn't, I don't know if it's a Sankey thing if it went on before him, but he prefers votes to be unanimous, you know, so yeah. I don't know. I mean, I know they would have needed 11. I think they would have had 11, and I rather suspect Ole Miss being in kind of a unique position there, you know, having some experience there with it, probably would have gone along with the rest of the conference from what I understand.
15: I don't.
16: Crazy times.
15: At no point do I believe, will I believe, that that was a legitimate conversation piece. I think it was saber-rattling. I think it was the SEC flexing, like, here's what we could do.
16: Right.
15: Make sure that's public. Kicking a brand like that out of the league, I can't even get my hands around that. Regardless of what went on. You know, what?
16: I mean, the fact that it was a topic of discussion, but I think, honestly, after the whole, you know, that court hearing in East Baton Rouge and, you know, I think when I thought it was here, I didn't think that it would happen at all. But at the point at which the SEC amended their filing for that federal court case in Northern Alabama to include lack of institutional control over Lane Kiffin and the athletic department, I thought, okay, they didn't like Kiffin's little comment at halftime of the Clemson game. Just imagine if we played NFL players. They didn't like that.
15: Yeah.
16: And, you know, I think that when they did that, I think that was their last final LSU, you better get with the program. And so I know there's some out there who framing it as LSU won and the SEC back down. That's not reality. Reality is LSU had, you know, they were kind of in a pickle. I don't think it would have gone as far as expulsion, but I absolutely think that the university presidents were not happy. Obviously, Sankey wasn't happy, and I think they had the votes. And I'm surprised they didn't mete out some sort of punishment, which, you know, according to their statement yesterday, maybe they, you know, they might do at some point. But I think that's just kind of to keep them in line. But I think that Tuesday amended filing really got the attention, and that's when, you know, LSU sent in the letter to them, and, you know, okay, we just want to play football, you know, so can't we all just play football? So
15: Noel Kemp in Chicago does not miss any of the Tyler Siskey, Neil McCready podcast. And he says Tyler, who was on the Alabama staff, on the Ole Miss staff, Tyler still thinks that the SEC is going to punish LSU. Maybe a suspension for a couple of games, Lane Kiffin, maybe a fine, maybe some kind of announcement or probation. But he thinks they're still going to exact some sort of pound of flesh in this story.
16: Yeah, I know Tyler has said, you know, basically, I can't remember exactly the phrase, but it's like you can't come after the sun and think you're not going to, nothing's going to happen to you. And I think that's part of it. I mean, I think it's the whole, again, we go back to the issue of conference and conference control and over their members. And I tend to agree with Tyler on that one. I think that that whole thing was a circus. And if nothing happens at all in any way for repercussions, then, you know, I don't know. I don't know if that's a very good look for the commissioner or the league. So I don't know. I mean, it is. I don't know that anybody knows. But when they stayed the court hearing in Alabama, the federal one. So, you know, it hadn't gone away. It's just kind of continued, I guess.
15: Well, and there's also a bigger picture theory that I think is very plausible. Mm-hmm. And it is as follows. This is also a trial run, no pun intended there, a dry run, if you will, on the league getting the power public when they choose, if need be, to become autonomous, meaning league right. autonomous, and we no longer abide by the NCAA. This is part of that buildup.
16: I couldn't agree more, which is why I, you know, a part of me thinks that there will be some sort of something that comes down the pike for LSU, some sort of, again, whether it's a fine, whether it's, I mean, heck, paying attorney's fees, you know, I do think that there will be something because I do believe exactly what you're saying. I think the whole conference governance model and everything is being kind of tested here.
15: If you're a law firm and you've been hired by a league in cases like this, do you have champagne hour every day at 5, or do you wait till Friday?
16: I mean, I think you're probably having it every day. I don't know. That is something else. And a lot of money changing hands because of all this. So, you know, the lawyers, I mean, again, like I told you, I enjoy just reading Tom Mars's tweets, you know, on Twitter, yeah. Because he just, you know, the legal group that was representing the players there in Louisiana in that one in East Baton Rouge in that case, you know, he was going back and forth with, I think it was a Texas trial group, might have been. Anyway, and then the other day he posted, oh, was it something I said? And then, you know, they had blocked him. So I guess, you know, I was thinking probably not a good idea to get into it with Tom Mars because you're probably not going to win.
15: Georgia Dog on the Emerald Coast said, I told my wife when Louisville tied the game and left over a minute on the clock, I told her it was game over, Ole Miss would win.
16: Well, I wish I would have felt that confident, but I will say, you know, I've watched Trinidad under pressure, so if it came down to it, that's the guy. That's the guy you want with the ball with a minute and a half to go, you know, in a tie game. And I think maybe there was a little bit less nerve-wracking for Ole Miss fans because it was tied. You know, they weren't having to come from behind like they have had in the past. But, man, you know, Trinidad, what did you think of his performance?
15: Same guy I remember. Incredible.
16: Yeah. Yeah. I mean, I think, you know, you can change offensive coordinators. He had all new receivers except for Deuce Alexander, who I had been telling people, you know, other people were talking about all the transfers in, and I'm like, I think they're going to be good, but Deuce is going to be his safety net. And sure enough, that kid can fly. And then Caleb Odom, you know, transfer from Alabama, got some time in, and it was funny because after, I guess on Monday, we got to talk to him, and, you know, a lot of people thought, I mean, he is a big, good receiver, had been wide receiver at Alabama. They've moved into tight end at Ole Miss. He's kind of played both. And a lot of people thought maybe last year he might have a breakout year. And, of course, they had, you know, Dejon and Trey Wallace and those guys, so it might have been a little tougher. But anyway, he was telling us, yeah, last year I struggled with drops a lot. I wasn't seeing the football into my hands. I really wasn't seeing it. I needed glasses, but I just didn't go in. And finally this year, somebody made the kid or took the kid in, and he got contact lenses, and he said, I can see so much better. So for a, you know, for a receiver, a tight end, I think that was probably pretty important. So we expect to see more from him.
15: Kewon Lacy, I think you mentioned earlier, left the game in the third quarter with a thigh, leg bruise, whatever they called it. Are they going to hold him out this weekend as a precaution for the LSU game?
16: I mean, I think people would be very surprised if they saw number five take the field this weekend. I mean, I know he always wants to play, but yeah, I just think there's absolutely no need, and I would be surprised.
15: Evie, thank you very much. See you next week.
16: Okay, take care. Have a great weekend.
15: The Angelic Tones of Ole Miss Evie. William Barger when we come back.

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3: 93.9 The Score weather. Today, a 30% chance of afternoon showers and thunderstorms with a high around 95 and heat index values as high as 100. Tonight, mostly cloudy with a 50% chance of showers overnight, possibly a thunderstorm, low near 70. Tomorrow, cloudy with an 80% chance of showers and thunderstorms with a high around 90. Tomorrow night, partly cloudy with a 20% chance of showers overnight and a low near 70. And for your Sunday, sunny with a high around 95.
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7: It was a nail-biter on Thursday afternoon at Truist Park as the Braves topped the Rays 3-1, salvaging one of the three games over the AL East leading Rays. Ha-Sung Kim, a two-run single in the bottom of the eighth, gave the Braves a 3-1 lead. And then Russell Iglesias locked it down despite a Victor Mesa Jr. home run in the top of the ninth. Braves get one of the three. Now, the biggest series of the season coming your way this weekend. Aaron Nola will get the ball for the Phillies. The veteran is 6-10, has a 4.76 ERA, 162 strikeouts this season. Chris Sale, the ace, will get the ball for the Braves. He's 14-9, a 2.10 ERA, 184 strikeouts. Come by the stadium if you are able. It's going to be a big one.
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0: All right, dude. Here's your lines. Let me click over here. All right, man. There's your Bill King.
1: Hey, William Barger, former Alabama offensive lineman. William, I'm trying to word this appropriately. Watching Keelan Russell, everything I thought it would be, everything perhaps I hoped it would be, very encouraging.
2: Yeah, you know, I think that, you know, it was a good, positive debut for him. You know, obviously, I think they want to, you know, keep working on the, you know, the procedural stuff pre-snap, you know, getting the play called, getting the checks in quicker, you know, stop a lot of the, you know, illegal shifts and illegal formation penalties that they had pre-snap. But, you know, against a solid opening opponent, I don't see how anybody couldn't be pleased with, you know, the first start of a, you know, quarterback that's never started a game before.
1: A lot of newness on the offensive line, and I've gotten a lot of correspondence, actually more critical than I witnessed. I think tackle to tackle, it's a very promising group, but I'm getting some negative reactions still.
2: Well, you know, look, it's the first game with four guys. You know, the only returning starter, you know, was Michael Carroll, who sadly is not going to be available tomorrow. But I was encouraged. You know, look, you know, I saw the left guard get overwhelmed a couple of times, but you have to factor in what kind of defense they're playing. You know, and the East Carolina defense, you know, predicates their success on, you know, they've kind of got an 80s style Miami front. You know, they don't even, you know, care where the ball's going. They're penetrating. They're getting up the field. They're trying to, you know, disrupt plays in the backfield before they have time to develop. But, you know, when you factor in, you know, the left tackle, the center, and the right tackle and the right guard, you know, graded out top tens at their positions in the country for game one, you know, and that's a sample. It's not a realistic sample in a lot of cases because, you know, yeah, you can look and see if a guy did their job, but you don't really know what the play call was. You don't know what the check was. You don't really, unless you know what you're looking at, you don't really know what the defense did. But what I was more encouraged about, and for all the people, you know, that listen to this show that have been critical, is Alabama in third and short and in goal line situations, they were 11 out of 12 rushing attempts, which, and what that means is they either converted to a first down or they scored a touchdown. They couldn't have come up with that type of production against UAB last year. And I loved how intentional Ryan Grubb was with the 12 personnel, you know, having a tight end in motion, having an H-back lined up at fullback. You know, and the two guys that he's using that for, Josh Ford and Jay Lindsey, are big physical blockers. So, you know, call me a sunshine pumper, call me a bammer, I really don't care. But I saw a lot more things to be encouraged about than I did things to be critical about.
1: Very encouraged with the freshman young running backs, plural. They looked very good. Matter of fact, William, and of course I'm not down there every day, I wouldn't be surprised if they start taking over that position.
2: Well, the good news is they've got a third one that's just as good as those two that's sitting out right now in A.K. Deer.
1: Yeah.
2: And I agree with your, you know, rotation assessment. I think by October, you know, you'll see a steady dose of Deer, Crowell, you know, a little bit of Brown mixed in. And then in games where Alabama gets a lead or they're trying to protect a lead, you know, you'll see Big Danny Hill come in and be the closer. You know, he's not somebody that once the defense gets tired, that they're going to be real happy about having to try and tackle and bring down. So, you know, I think they've done a really good job of, you know, through the portal, through recruiting, of constructing that running back room. And, you know, it's a lot more talented, I think, than people realize.
1: You know the one thing about Crowell, other than his performance, which was impressive, and I know sizes and weights aren't necessarily the gospel what you see, but they list him at 224, something like that. If that's true, he carries that awful well. He looks like he's about 205.
2: Yeah, and you know, and I think one of the things that's going to end up making him, you know, an elite SEC running back is his body control. You know, you got to see a little bit of that when he got spun around, you know, going into the red zone Saturday, and was able to, you know, not only maintain his body control, but kind of, you know, hit the ground running once he touched his feet, touched the ground. And also, too, I think one thing that you know, a lot of people don't understand, in any rushing play, there's always going to be one blocker that's not accounted for. And then they're not accounted for because the coach expects the running back to make one guy miss. And you saw Crowell do that. You know, you saw Brown do that. So, you know, I just think there's some positive signs. Now, the next progression is to go on the road and do it inside of a, you know, a half-ass SEC stadium, I guess, in Lexington. I know our buddy Kevin Hagan will appreciate that. you know, they got to take the next step. And it's going to be against, you know, an unfamiliar opponent, because you don't really know what, you know, Will Stein's. I mean, you can go back and look at some of the stuff that he did at Oregon over the last couple of years. But, you know, Kentucky's like a lot of teams. You know, they've got a totally new roster. You know, they got a former backup offensive guard from Alabama starting on their offensive line, the ex-Tennessee offensive tackle, Lance Hurd. So, you know, it's hard to do a lot of film study on these teams, you know, in the era that we're in now, because it's a totally different roster from the last year.
1: You touched on this, but Jason in the Rocket City, Huntsville, asked Wim how he thinks Alabama handles Mike Carroll, who you mentioned, being out for the Kentucky game, O-line.
2: I think you'll see, you know, Sanders at left guard and Mal Waldrop in Carroll's spot. You would love to have probably your best offensive lineman available for this game, but both of those guys, you know, have taken a ton of reps during fall camp. You know, Sanders is coming off of an injury, and so Matt Waldrop was kind of expected to start, you know, against Eastern Carolina. I think, you know, the oblique injury that Sanders has, he's still a little bit limited by that. You know, that he didn't have the best first quarter Saturday against East Carolina. But, you know, I think in this environment, you know, against this team, Alabama should be fine with those two guys playing at left and right guard.
1: When I'm thinking and or watching Ryan Williams, I see all the talent, the explosiveness, and I see the drops. Is that just the way it's going to be, William? You're going to get the five-run grand slam from him and maybe a couple of strikeouts.
2: Yeah, you know, it's really unfortunate in this case from Saturday, because if he'd have, you know, caught both of those passes, you know, to go along with doing a really good job in the punt return game, you know, he would have had in excess of 250 all-purpose yards and probably been the SEC player of the week.
1: I know.
2: You know, but those two drops, you have to take that into consideration. You know, I don't know what the cure is there. I kind of liken it to, you know, a golfer getting the yips on a putting green. Or, you know, getting the case of the shanks off of the tee box. I mean, it's all mental, you know, and he's got to, you know, him and Derek Nix and Ryan Grubb have to come up with a solution for it. But, you know, man, he's an outstanding kid. He's graduating from college in December after just 2.5 years. He's a Dean's List student. He's already been elected a captain. So, you know, he's got a big role on this team this year, and they've got high expectations for him. But, you know, against East Carolina, you know, those two drops didn't become a factor in the game. You know, against Georgia, they could.
1: Coach Pete Cordelli is with us on Friday's Hour 1, says, when I was at Notre Dame, and this applies to Ryan Williams, he goes, I had a tight end. I think you remember this name. He was a they didn't have stars then, but five-star tight end out of Florida named Derrick Brown, 6'7". You remember him on the All-American list?
2: Absolutely. You're older than me.
1: Yeah, right there, same time. He goes, at Notre Dame, and by the way, he ended up a first-round draft pick, but he said he would catch anything and everything that was, you know, catch radius above his head to the side. If he threw it right at him, he struggled. And he said, we got to talking to him, and he said, I'm losing the ball as it gets close to me, you know, between the numbers. And they actually sent him to a doctor, and he had a blind spot. And they got him some eyes or some contacts. Now, again, I'm sure Alabama's thought of this, but it made Coach Pete wonder if there's maybe he's got some kind of blind spot or something.
2: No, I thought about that last year. I went through something similar when I was in high school. I never dropped a pass, ever. You know, I averaged 4 or 5 catches a game. And about halfway through my senior year, we were playing out in the middle of, you know, East Bumble, Alabama, against some school, and they only had one scoreboard, and we were at the far end of the field, and all of a sudden I realized, I asked a teammate, I said, hey, how much time's left on the clock? The clock's blurry. And they're like, man, you can't read that? And I was like, no. You know, go to an optometrist the next week, and all of a sudden I'm playing football in contacts. My vision had started to go. So I think that's a very legitimate take, and it's one that I've had, you know, myself last year about Ryan.
1: Tell you what, and by the way, William Barger, former Alabama standout offensive lineman, joins us each and every Friday. There have been a lot of horror stories, teams going into Kroger Field in Lexington. Georgia's had a couple of near-death experiences there.
2: Yeah, no, I mean, it's you know, and I think a lot of that has to do where those games have fallen in schedules. And, you know, under Mark Stoops, you know, certainly, I mean, they would have some teams every couple of years that, you know, had the capability of pulling off a win against a team like Georgia. You know, they gave Alabama I may have been Saban's last year. I want to say the last time they went up there might have been Milroe's first year as a starter. It hadn't been that long ago. And you know, it was a contested game for, you know, maybe the first half. Alabama pulled away in the second half. But, you know, in today's era, you know, I think Saturday is going to boil down to, you know, how well they did in the portal. You know, it's hard to take anything from, you know, their game against Youngstown State, because Youngstown State is no longer Jim Tressel's Youngstown State.
1: Yeah.
2: So, you know, we'll have to just wait and see. But, you know, we just have to wait and see. I will feel really good. I think if Alabama ends up having, you know, a college playoff appearance type season, and I think this team does have that potential, you know, it's going to come back to everybody finally looking and saying, well, you know what, Kalen DeBoer and Courtney Morgan may have done the best job in the off season of plucking people out of the portal, specifically big people on both sides of the line of scrimmage.
1: Mac in West Williamson County asked William, was he on the team in Alabama when, is it Gene Newberry, made the game-saving catch against Kentucky?
2: No, I was still in high school when Gene pulled that off. I want to say that was maybe 87. I can't remember if that was in Bill Curry's first year. It might have been in 88, but I was not on the team, but I do remember that. I was in high school. There's been a lot of pictures, you know, in the local media around here. You know, they've been talking about that game and also the disaster when Dubose went up there his first season and lost to Kentucky, up there in Lexington. So, but no, I was not on that team. It was a couple of years before I got to Tuscaloosa.
1: Does Alabama still recruit that northern border on Ohio, the Kentucky side? They get old linemen out of there, get a superstar running back out of there, Sean Alexander. Do they still target that area in recruiting?
2: Yeah, they did it. They did it a lot under Saban.
3: Right.
2: Jedrick Wills, Damian Harris, and you know, they were Wandale, maybe Wandale Robinson.
1: Correct.
2: Yes. The last, they really wanted Wandale Robinson, but I see their names mentioned with some recruits from up there, but they haven't had the success that they had when they went on that little, you know, again, you're probably only looking at one or two kids a year from that state. That's, you know, they're not known for, you know, pumping out the same amount of players once you get a little bit further south in the southeast. But, they hit that area hard. You know, it seems like DeBoer is kind of shifted a little bit further south. You know, he's hitting Tennessee, the Nashville area, the Chattanooga area, obviously with what Baylor's doing up there these days. There's plenty of, you know, SEC prospects up that way. But, you know, there's always been a flavor, you know, a Kentucky player here and there, Tennessee player here and there on Alabama's rosters over the years.
1: I'll tell you what happened in Kentucky. Kevin Higgins is not helping anymore. That's what happened up there.
2: He was a big help. I know that.
1: See you next week, sir. Thank you.
2: Thank you, Bill.
1: We barge is so good. Brad, top of the hour.

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0: If there's a drama stream anywhere in college sports, the Bill King Show is there to break it down.
1: Quick. Well, couple notes here. Heading to Savannah, Georgia, Sunday. And I speak to the quarterback club, Savannah Quarterback Club, Monday night. I'm getting correspondence from folks who want to come by and meet me. And I'd love to meet you. Love to shake your hand. I've been thinking about it. The really only time I'll be able to do that, other than at the meeting, but a lot of you were saying, look, I'm not in the club, but I want to come by, would be at the hotel. And until yesterday, I hadn't even checked to see which hotel. They had me in the same one we were at. It's really nice. It's called the Planters Inn there in Savannah, downtown Savannah. It's on Abercorn Street. I'm doing my show Monday and Tuesday morning, just from my room. But Monday after the show, which your time, Savannah time,

Georgia time is Eastern time, 10 o'clock. I'm off air at 10 o'clock Monday morning. And if you'd like to come by the hotel and meet in the lobby, I'd love to meet you. I've had several people ask, and I would love to meet you. Sit and chat some ball with you a few minutes. That'd be fantastic. I'll come down to the lobby. Oh, about 5 minutes. Just let me make sure the equipment's put up and everything. But after the show, Monday morning, in the lobby of the hotel, which is the Planters Inn on Abercorn Street. That's where I will be. Then that night, we've got the engagement at, well, I can't tell you where because I don't know Savannah good enough, but I'll be speaking to the quarterback club. And then Tuesday morning, I won't be able to do anything then. I'm doing the show, and then at 9:05 Eastern time, I am heading back to the 615 immediately. So I can't do it Tuesday. There's a window on Monday, maybe later Sunday afternoon, if you wanted to come by too, because I'm hoping to get in there around 2-3 o'clock. Now again, I got to go through Atlanta, and you know what that means. It means I could get stopped. But nonetheless, I do appreciate you folks reaching out, and I would love to meet you. Love to meet you. I know Danny St. Simons is coming over, a few of you already. Okay. I got a note yesterday. Said UPS will be at your door at 5 o'clock. I had no idea what it was. Here is the letter. This is Doug from St. Simons. Lovely Georgia. Says, my dad got bored after being retired for a while and started a barbecue shack. I worked with him for a while and ended up running it and made these shirts for friends to wear. This was designed by a friend who was a graphic artist. The dog on the shirt is Sparky. My pug, Sparky. Hope you enjoy it. So he sent me a really nice shirt. Let me just, I got it right here. It says on it, Dad Dog Barbecue Ribs, Brunswick, Georgia. So I've got this shirt, and I will wear it proudly. Thank you very much. Doug taking time out, sending me that. Hey, all that stuff you guys send me, I wear. I mean, from all over the planet. I wear the Savannah Quarterback Club hat. Matter of fact, I'll wear it down there this weekend when I head down there, and all the other stuff from all over the planet where you guys have sent me stuff. I love it. I don it proudly. Proudly, proudly. Okay. On the text line, 615-844-5600. Text that line. Kevin in Muletown, this may break the internet. Bill, do you think Ryan Williams could catch an STD in a Bangkok brothel? So you're saying, and for everything I understand, Ryan Williams would never be in any brothel, but look, just hypothetically, okay, you're saying that if he went in that brothel, he is so poor at catching things that he couldn't even catch an STD in Bangkok, which I'm assuming is a very dangerous brothel to go into. I would assume most all of them anywhere would be dangerous, but you know what I mean. Maybe that one's got a more lethal rate of catching something than others. I don't know. I've never seen a list. Never seen a top 25 of that. Rodney in the 478. Bill, do you think that Tyler from Spartanburg can coach Dabo up enough to make a bowl game? You know what's ironic? 2 weeks ago, I think it was 2 weeks ago, I got a call from Dabo Swinney's right-hand man. And I keep forgetting to tell William Barger because
Woody McCord is who I'm talking about, was the wide receiver coach when William Barger was there. They won the national championship in 1992, and Dabo was a walk-on receiver at the time. And Woody's been back at Clemson. Woody was there before with Danny Ford and that staff. And anyways, I didn't pepper him about the roster or quarterbacks or the impending trip to LSU. I didn't. I could have. I know Woody really well. It's been a few years, though. But I didn't pepper him at all. Last time I talked to him prior was when all those rumors were out about Dabo, man. He's so hot right now. Alabama's got to target him when Nick leaves. And I remember talking to Woody about it. And he said, I don't think so. Don't think he'd do it. Now, as of right now, he wouldn't have the opportunity. But back then, there was a lot of talk about it. He said, no, his family, his kids and all, they're South Carolina folks. They're Clemson folks. Yeah, it's kind of ironic.

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8: 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Wordsmithing like a mofo on college football, it's Bill King.
9: Mike in Houston on the text line, which is 615-844-5600. Bill, the message sent to LSU straight out of The Godfather, never go against family. I think the SEC office is flexing some. You may say rightfully so. We were talking about it with Evie earlier. I don't know if you're the SEC office, if you can just from here forward let it slide, so to speak. I do think there's going to be some punishment. No, kicking LSU out of the league was not an option. It sounds good because you can sell it to the public and you can get a good portion of the dumb media to copy it and paste it everywhere. But that's never been an option. That is laughable. But I think on the flip side, LSU's football program is using this as fuel. And if they can rub it in and I'm an animal lover, so sorry with the analogy, keep shooting the dead horse, they'll probably do it in games. And they've got personnel to exact that kind of ending in many of their matchups coming up. Now, let's make a mental note about week one. And it's very tempting to overanalyze an outcome week one. Good or bad. Doesn't matter which way you're going. Whether it's critiquing, oh my God, Clemson looks 0-12, Bill. Or, oh my God, LSU, if I'm Ohio State and Georgia, I cancel my season. After watching LSU the other night, it's easy to go either way, right? and bloviate too much, hyperventilate too much. I was very impressed with LSU regardless. Let's keep playing ball games. Let's keep stacking weekends, and we'll see how all that adds up. I think LSU and Miami are more prominent as natty threats than from a May, June, July point of view. And that's why you get into the season. That's when you start forming better opinions based on occurrences. Before you start playing a game, you know the personnel typically, but a lot of hypotheticals, right? Lots of hypotheticals in there. Well, we just got to watch some ball. Let's keep stacking Saturdays and see what happens. Topwater Assassin, I've worked several stores on Abercorn Street. I know that area well. Savannah, yeah. Love it, love it, love it. I'll be there. If anybody wants to come by and say hello, I'll come down to the lobby right after the show at 10, let's say 10:05 Eastern, somewhere in there. And come by, and we can shake hands, talk some ball, hang out. Looking forward to it. Jim and Jupiter. Bill, this is a piece of the Twin Towers that fell from the terrorist attack on 9/11. This is permanently displayed in my town of Wellington. They are doing a big event for the 25th anniversary of that horrible day. Never forget. It's a picture there. Big piece of metal. Huge piece of metal there. Isn't there someone who also has, I think it's 16,000 pounds of metal or something, and they go city to city with it? I don't think that's the one he's talking about here. I don't think, because you said this one is permanently displayed in his town of Wellington. But I think so. Topwater Assassin, I was driving, so I couldn't tell Ole Miss Evie if they kicked Lane out of the league. Pete would probably be the dirtiest coach in the league. Smiley face emoji times three. Josh in Picktown, Ohio. Bill, Buckeye offense, Texas defense. Who has the edge? I will push that towards Brad Powers. There is concern, and again, this is Ohio State standards, about the offensive line. And you're going against a wicked defensive lineman in Colin Simmons, who is, there's not a more superior get to the quarterback, get into the backfield than Colin Simmons. Dylan Stewart, bigger body, different body type, would probably be number two on that list at South Carolina. I believe he's gotten healthy recently. And the game is at Royal Memorial. I am not a cop-out guy. I'm at a stalemate with that game. Let me see if I can work through the stalemate before we finish up in about an hour. Brad Powers coming up. Any of your questions for Brad, any of your gambling questions, and you can throw the NFL in there too. That's the hour where you can get NFL talk into the show. He watches it, he bets it, he keeps up with it. I do not. So there's no reason to bring it up when I'm on alone. But, yeah. Anything college-related, spreads, futuristic, NFL action, all of the above. That's fair game next hour. On the text line, 615-844-5600. On X at Bill is King.

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11: 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Brad, sometimes we wait and let it happen organically, and then sometimes I just force it. Josh, Pittstown, Ohio, first question, Buckeye offense, Texas defense, who has the edge?
16: Yeah, I mean, it's a really good question. It's tough because Ohio State, again, the offense, I mean, as dominant as they were, and they should be dominant, they're playing Ball State. Offensive line wasn't great in that game. I mean, if you're going off the advanced metrics, I mean, they were dominant in pretty much everything but offensive line. That was the concern coming out of spring after watching the spring game myself. It's been a concern, you know, if you watched them in a few big games over the last couple of years, the offensive line just hasn't been elite. It's been good enough to win games, but, you know, it hasn't been at least last year at the end of the season, you know, to Buckeye standards. And I don't know, and sometimes that's okay. I mean, I don't see a decided edge there. What I did like from Ohio State, I mean, obviously, they put up 56 points, and you had to like what you saw. I liked that they used tempo. Ohio State last year ran the second slowest tempo in college football. When you have the bigger, stronger, faster athletes, I mean, you should want to exert your will on your opponent. And how do you do that? You run more plays, and they ran more plays last week. I think they ran like the 52nd pace, which is above average, and you shouldn't really want to run too much pace at Ball State. You don't want to show anything for Texas. So I liked what I saw there, but I don't see any decided edge there from Ohio State's offense against Texas's defense.
11: I haven't looked today. The last number I saw was Texas minus 1.5.
16: Yep, that's where it's at. Hasn't moved at all week. So I told you there's not a strong value. I mean, I do lean the Buckeyes, and I'll throw this out there because this will probably more resonate more with your audience. Ohio State since 2012 has only been an underdog 13 times in 14 years. They are 10-3 against the spread as an underdog. In a rare role, they really rise up to the occasion. They have won 9 of those 13 games outright as an underdog, so a winning record just straight up as a dog. So that's probably good enough for me. I mean, if you have to bet it, and I know a lot of people want to because it's the biggest game, one of the biggest games of the year, I'm leaning Ohio State. And I'm well aware that this has to be a win for Sark. But I don't trust Sark. 0-2 against Ryan Day, 0-3 against Kirby Smart, 0-2 against Kalen DeBoer. I mean, he's got to prove it to me. To win a game of this magnitude.
11: Steve, as in Dr. Steve, in Oxford, Mississippi. The high today in Columbus, Ohio is 80. The forecast temp at kickoff, even though it's at night in Austin, Texas, is 100. He goes, this has to favor Texas.
16: Yeah, I hear you on that, but I go back. Notre Dame played at Texas A&M a couple years ago, but and I heard similar concerns. You're coming. It would be a concern if we're talking November. And you've been playing in the cold for a month, and you got to come down to the heat. I mean, it's summer; it's humid here. I mean, I lived in Vegas for 10 years. I'm gonna tell you, it gets hot here. I mean, the summer with the humidity here in cold. Now it's not Texas heat. I have been in Texas in the middle of July with 100 degree heat, so I understand what it's like. I don't think it's a significant factor that's weighing into my handicap.
11: Jordan and West Lafayette, Indiana, huge Purdue fan, as we all know. Ask Brad about Wake versus Purdue. Does he really think Purdue is ready to win a game like this? Feels like lots of talking heads are backing the Boilermakers in this one, though.
16: I like Purdue. I bet Purdue. I certainly liked them when the line was above 3, an all-important 3 number on a relatively low total. So full disclosure, I gave out Purdue to clients plus 3.5. It's 3 now. I do think Purdue wins the game. I think this is a must-win for Barry Odom, second year. I think they're building for this, at least this moment, need to win this game. If you look at Purdue's Big Ten schedule. So, I'll call for a short upset there. And I look, Jake Dickert at Wake Forest has done a tremendous job. He's 10-4. I just, going to Big Ten play, laying points on the road, I don't think it's ideal. So Purdue for me.
11: Kevin in Mule Town got an NFL item here. Ask Brad, how dumb was it for the Rams to go to Australia the day before? When I heard they were doing that, I ran to the app to fire down on San Francisco.
16: Yeah, I mean, Rams were favored by 3.5. Actually the money was on the Rams considering, in the offseason what they added to the roster. It was a bad look for him. I played I had a lean on the under. I wasn't too involved. I will say this, though. Sean McVay's a very, very smart coach, as smart as they come in all of football. I'm wondering if that'll pay dividends in the next couple of weeks where the 49ers spent a week there all adjusted. Does that impact the 49ers next week and the week after where the Rams, it was just, a short one-to-two-day thing. You got your punch in the face, but you can rebound quicker. So I don't know. It's to be determined. But certainly for a team that was the biggest favorite coming into an NFL season as far as winning the Super Bowl in at least 5 years, that was not a good first look.
11: Something that perhaps I have said ad nauseum this week to the audience, and also considering we've only played a game in most cases. Week one, bloviating is dangerous. Whether it's, man, they were impressive, or God, they sucked. Either way, right? You can overreact. Having said that, LSU and Miami were even better than I thought based on the brief look we got.
16: Yeah, and I upgraded both of my power rankings. I mean, obviously LSU significantly because, at least LSU played someone that can punch back, or at least we think, in Clemson historically. I didn't think LSU was a national title contender coming into the season. After that performance, that's they look like a national title contender. And, if I didn't have any priors If I just, you know, I woke up on Saturday or, you know, Thursday night and just watched football for 5 days as far as the weekend, I'd say LSU is the best team in the country. Now, they're not number one in my power ratings, but that was the most impressive performance by far. Yeah, Miami, I mean, did what they had to do. I mean, they demolished Stanford. Now, I am worried about Stanford a little bit. Because Hawaii is not looking good, and that was a back-and-forth game in the fourth quarter with Hawaii, and Hawaii turned around and lost by 15 to UNLV on their home field the next week, so that's a little concerning. I take nothing away from the game last night Miami played. I mean, that was – I mean, I'll just be frank. That was an embarrassment to the sport. I don't think that the teams like Miami should not be playing games like that. It's not that I say they can't play an FCS team, but you're playing a bottom 10, 15 FCS team. That's what you get. But certainly Miami is I thought they'd be a national title contender coming into the season. They definitely look like it, and maybe even a little bit better. So they don't play anybody until Notre Dame. So we're going to, if Notre Dame can beat BYU in October, we're going to get an undefeated matchup there in South Bend in November.
11: Just business down in Hoover, Alabama. Ask Brad where he thinks Bama's defense ranks nationally.
16: Ask me after they played Kentucky this week. I mean, they did play East Carolina, who was a good G6 team last year, but I'm way down on East Carolina this year. I bet Alabama last week. I mean, I like the fact that they held East Carolina to 2 yards rushing. They dominated the line of scrimmage on both sides, so that's a positive. But when people start asking me about position groups and strengths, if you didn't play anybody that can punch back a little bit, I got to wait and at least see one of those types of games. I mean, most of college football last week didn't play anybody. So at least this week, Alabama at Kentucky is what I call a good data point to get a feel, because they're only favored by about 10. I did bet Alabama again. I have been pro-Alabama this offseason, betting them in the opener, betting them this week, betting them over the win total, betting Keelan Russell, who looked really good to win the Heisman. So I'd like to see Alabama really go in there and take care of business. Now, the market, moot. I mean, it's all about numbers here. And I laid 8.5. Went up to 10.5. There was a buyback on Kentucky to 10.5. Well, that makes sense. 10's a key number. So that's, if you shop real hard, you can lay 9.5 right now with Alabama. If you shop real hard and want to bet Kentucky, you can bet plus 10.5. So what I'll tell people is similar to the Toledo-Michigan State game last week. If you bet this game and it lands 10, you should not lose any money on this football game if you know what you're doing.
11: I was impressed with Alabama, but I think Kevin in Muletown broke the internet with this text. He said, I don't think Ryan Williams could catch an STD in a Bangkok brothel.
16: I didn't tweet much on Saturday, but that was one of my, I don't know what the kid's doing. I know he ended up with a good stat line, but he still dropped some passes. He's jumping. I mean, the pass is right there in his chest, and he's like jumping. It's all in his head.
11: Coach Pete was saying earlier when he was at Notre Dame, remember they went down, they got who would have been a five-star, Derrick Brown, big 6'7" tight end, first-round draft pick. And he said he caught everything. Above him, to either side, crazy catches, anything to his letters, and he couldn't, he would drop it. And so they started talking to him. He said, I've got a blind spot. When the ball gets right up on me, I don't see it. So they got him to an eye doctor and realized he had a blind spot. And they got it fixed, and again, he went in the first round. And I was just talking to William Barger, former offensive lineman in Alabama, who joins us every Friday. And I said, have they thought of that? Now, Alabama's got lots of money. I'm sure they thought about it, but I can't figure it out.
16: I can't either. And the kid obviously really flashed big-time freshman and just hasn't progressed. They need him, I can tell you that. I'm really excited because, I mean, there's a good triple header on, and not that I'm promoting network, but a really good triple header on ABC tomorrow, starting with the Texas A&M and Arizona State, Alabama, Kentucky, and then the big one at night, Ohio State, Texas. So, I mean, if you just plop in front of the couch and just keep it right there, learn a lot. Because I will say on Kentucky's side, Kenny Minchie looked pretty good, and that's an FCS team in Youngstown State that's a top 10 FCS team. So what does that mean? That means they, would beat a lot of MAC teams, Conference USA teams. So that was a good data point there against for Kentucky.
11: Bunch of questions to get to, but I got one more. And let me preface by saying this is not about draft status or how high you're going to go compared to somebody else. Simply college ball. Today, who would you rather have? Malachi Toney or Jeremiah Smith?
16: That's tough. Really
11: tough. I know it is. It's shockingly tough. I mean, the draft one's easy. Smith's going to go higher, but wow. Malachi Toney's not having a sophomore slump at all, Brad. That's all I can see. All right, we're coming right back.

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2: 93.9 The Score weather. Today, a 30% chance of afternoon showers and thunderstorms with a high around 95 and heat index values as high as 100. Tonight, mostly cloudy with a 50% chance of showers overnight, possibly a thunderstorm, low near 70. Tomorrow, cloudy with an 80% chance of showers and thunderstorms with a high around 90. Tomorrow night, partly cloudy with a 20% chance of showers overnight and a low near 70. And for your Sunday, sunny with a high around 95. Your weather from 93.9, The Score.
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4: It was a nail-biter on Thursday afternoon at Truist Park as the Braves topped the Rays 3-1, salvaging one of the three games over the AL East leading Rays. Ha-Sung Kim, a two-run single in the bottom of the eighth, gave the Braves a 3-1 lead. And then Russell Iglesias locked it down despite a Victor Mesa Jr. home run in the top of the ninth. Braves get one of the three. Now, the biggest series of the season coming your way this weekend. Aaron Nola will get the ball for the Phillies. The veteran is 6-10, has a 4.76 ERA, 162 strikeouts this season. Chris Sale, the ace, will get the ball for the Braves. He's 14-9, a 2.10 ERA, 184 strikeouts. Come by the stadium if you are able. It's going to be a big one.
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0: Not sure this is something you're proud of, but we have more Jeffs than you do. It's the Bill King Show.
1: Hey, bidding their song about Ohio, Nick from Zanesville, Ohio, asked Brad how he graded the Huskers, the Big Red, week one.
2: I mean, obviously a slow start caught your eye early, a score with Ohio leading, but then obviously Nebraska took care of business and won and covered. Offense, you know, got it going late. I mean, put 49 on the board. Defense, a little shaky early. I didn't do anything with the power rating. Too much market. I was a little higher on the market by the time that line closed. So I'm not sure we're gonna learn too much this week. They played Bowling Green, another MAC team. In fact, you know, a worse MAC team than what they played last week. So fine. I would then no cause for concern yet. Schedule's light early for them. I expect, you know, they could get off to maybe a 5-0 start, and then it really gets difficult for Nebraska, where they could be an underdog in 5-6 of the last 7 games.
1: John in Los Angeles asked Brad, if you bet a parlay, a 2-teamer, 3-teamer, 4-teamer, etc., and all games win except one. Sorry about that. Well, my page, we get so many texts right in the middle of reading that my page jumped and I lost my spot. He goes, and all games win except one ties, what happens to the bet? So there's one tie in there.
2: You got to look at the house rules. And obviously if you got some going at the same time, it can be, you know, difficult. I know a lot of people, if it comes down to that last leg, I know there's cash out options. You're not getting the best of the number there when they offer something. They're not giving you a discount. House rules, I mean, some will pay out if one pushes, some won't.
1: Mike from Houston sent this earlier, but it brings up a question. And again, I've got a lot of questions I need to get to, but a bunch of material we can cram into this 50 minutes we have. And it jumped again on me. But anyways, Mike said the SEC office is taking the playbook from the Godfather. Don't mess with family. My question to you, there's two of them here. The thinking is the SEC is going to get some kind of pound of flesh on LSU. And the speculation would be a suspension with a head coach, Lane Kiffin, a fine, or maybe a probation announcement on top of that. How does that affect LSU if they did sit him? You could say it didn't affect that Ole Miss last year. And here's the question that came up, and I hadn't even thought about this yet. Would Ed Orgeron be the interim for like a 2 or 3 game suspension? Would it be Charlie Weiss Jr.? But when he brought up Orgeron, I went, wow, I hadn't even thought about that.
2: Yeah, I mean, a lot of speculation there where it doesn't impact my day-to-day betting. I think if LSU makes a run towards the national title, I think all this goes, you know, a lot of this goes away. So, I right now, I don't think I think cooler heads have prevailed. Lane doing Lane stuff. I can tell you if LSU continues, it's just not a football issue with LSU. They're really pushing the envelope in a bunch of other sports and stuff. And even the political, the governor's got his hands in it too. So I'm sure that's, you know, irking some folks there in the SEC offices. So if they continue to push the issue and don't back off, then the SEC will try to do something. But if cooler heads prevail, and we just get back to doing what they do best down in the South, playing football on Saturday afternoon, and in Baton Rouge's case, Saturday night, I don't think it'll be a big deal.
1: Seminole Sid on the Emerald Coast says, I'm not necessarily a big-time wagerer, but I do like to have action on games. He says, I usually wait till the fourth game of the season before I go heavier. I do pretty well from season to season. I like to see early, though, how teams perform, unless it's Florida State, which he's a fan of. And he said, typically, I'm going to go against them and with the other team. My question to Brad is, does he start similarly, meaning bet light at the beginning, and as the season progresses, beef up his bets?
2: No. I mean, I'm a guy that, you know, I like when it's just me versus the bookmaker and not the entire world that can, you know, an AI now, you know, that can cram and crunch data and not just me with my eye test. So I bet about the same. Now, I would say I'm not afraid probably to go a little bit bigger on, you know, individual spots as the season progressed because, I mean, I can get a feel for it, but I just continue. I mean, I'm not afraid to, you know, bet 50, 60 games, whether a week, whether it's week one or week 12.
1: Jason, as in Hawkeye, Jason, ask Brad about the Cy-Hawk game Saturday night at Kinnick.
2: Yeah, obviously, you know, Iowa dominated the series for a while, but Iowa State's won three of the last four. It's been no surprise, a very low-scoring series, 18 of the last 21 meetings and went under. We got a total of 41. I would say shop. The price that I really like, and you got to lay a little bit here, I like Iowa minus 13.5. And I know, oh, you can't lay points with Iowa. Well, you could have laid 30 big ones with them last week, and they covered. I'm really down on Iowa State. I look for Iowa to get a little bit of margin here. Shop real hard. You can minus 13.5, minus 120. I think that's a good bet.
1: Coach Campbell's debut at Penn State, your thoughts?
2: I mean, it's really good because, I mean, the market was against it. I mean, there's a lot of people I respect on Marshall. My power rankings lean Penn State, and I really didn't bet the game 45-0, and it deserved it 45-0, not nothing fluky. I mean, they dominated it just like that scoreboard would indicate. Am I, you know, running and betting Penn State against Temple on the road? No. They're favored by 24. That seems that's about where I have it. So, really good, clean football. And if they continue to play like that, obviously with their schedule, they're going to win a bunch of games.
1: Kevin in Muletown asked Brad what team made the biggest move in his power rankings after 1 week.
2: Massachusetts beating Rutgers, dominating Rutgers is a 29.5-point underdog, one of the biggest upgrades they've ever had as far as one performance. Transfer portal heavy team, just night and day. I mean, Massachusetts by far was the worst team in the FBS last year, one of the lowest rated teams I've ever power rated. And you go to Big, I don't care how bad Rutgers is in the Big Ten. You still went to Big Ten play and dominated them at the line of scrimmage. Massachusetts for me, the biggest upgrade.
1: Mac and West Wilco asked Brad how Arizona State is a double-digit dog to A&M.
2: I mean, my power rankings lean A&M, so I could see it. You know, Arizona State, I mean, we'll get a good, better idea. I mean, neither one played anybody. I mean, the two combined scores from these two teams last week was 120-7. So no pushback whatsoever. Arizona State only returned three starters from last year's team. I mean, we'll see what Cutter Bowley has. I mean, he did play in the SEC last year at Kentucky, but Kyle Field's a different animal. I lean A&M, and we did see a move on A&M yesterday, and I thought that was there's been a lot of anti-A&M positions in the marketplace this summer. That was the first time I've seen a buy on A&M.
1: Bunch of messages, but let me interrupt with this question. Your assessment of the Fighting Irish.
2: Yeah, I was there. First half was bad. I thought they got outplayed and outcoached. Second half was really good. But what I was expecting from the team this year. And I also, you know, I'm overly critical of Notre Dame. I just am. And I'm going to be very critical this year because the expectation is that they're going to compete for a national championship. I'm worried about the skill positions if they're going to be good enough. Offensive line looks like they found the lineup they needed by putting Absher at right guard in the second half. CJ Carr, it's not going to pick up on the TV viewing, but my goodness, how he handled it. He didn't have Heisman numbers, but I can tell you the way he directed pre-snap and handled himself, even post-snap, I mean, that's what an NFL quarterback looks like. Running backs, major step back, but they did run a lot better and, you know, kind of even ran with their hair on fire in the second half. That was positive. Notre Dame played somebody that can punch back. Most teams didn't last week. So, yeah, you're going to find and maybe possibly see some perceived weaknesses. I could say the same about Oregon against Boise State. Boise State can punch back. So, I downgraded Notre Dame slightly, especially with the two defensive starters out for maybe a month right now, it looks like. But I didn't major downgrade them.
1: I think Anthony Knapp might be the best left guard in the country.
2: Oh, yeah. I mean, there's all line guys that I trust. I mean, they already got, they said that's what a 10-year NFL guy looks like.
1: Yep.
2: I mean, I he got the holding call he got called for was a joke. I mean, it's just it's a technique that you use. You get the defensive lineman's hands together, and he loses his balance when you let go. So I thought he was dominant. I do think, you know, the skill positions I'm concerned about, I do think Faison's a really good slot. But I think Notre Dame's defense and Notre Dame's offensive line is national championship caliber, and they got a national championship quarterback. So if they find a playmaker or two on the outside, they'll be fine.
1: Drew in Macon, the 478 in Georgia, asked Brad about the Georgia Southern-Clemson game.
2: Yeah, I mean, naturally, people are going to want to fade Clemson. The market's faded them. It's went from 21 down to 20, 19.5 in a couple spots. I'm not going to bet it. I mean, Clemson was brutal. I mean, LSU, I've been talking about overmatched opponents, the opponents that can't punch back. I mean, LSU treated Clemson like an FCS team. I mean, if you look at the box score, they outgained them by 500 yards. I'm not making that up. 499 is the exact number. I mean, that's embarrassingly bad. I mean, we'll see if there's any fight left in the program. I think there's some variance in the game. Maybe they come out and really want to prove a point, or the program's dead, and, you know, Georgia Southern can be one of those rare three-touchdown underdogs that's a little bit live. So I do think, I mean, if you're thinking about a big upset, you know, John Daly's pizza, $5 on Georgia Southern money line, I think you can make worse bets on Saturday.
1: Kevin in Muletown says, Brad, two teams that looked awful last week have a chance to redeem themselves tonight, Rutgers and also NC State. Do you see any bounce back in those teams?
2: I was hoping to get a better number. I didn't react appropriately on Rutgers. 6.5 was out there last week on the look ahead. Right after the UMass game on a Friday night, and I think, well, I mean, if there's so much anti-Rutgers sentiment, maybe it goes to 7. Never did. It's down to 3. I think that's a fair number. BC favored by 3 over Rutgers. Should be a good atmosphere. I don't want to fade Boston College. It's their red bandana game where they honor the 9/11 hero, Wells Crowther, who was a lacrosse player at BC. I don't want to jump into that on the 25th anniversary of 9/11. So that's no bet for me there. No bet for me, NC State, Richmond. I do, my power rankings do lean NC State to bounce back. They should get a comfortable win.
1: Topwater Assassin over in South Carolina. Did Brad drop Clemson more or increase LSU more? Then he asks, is Clemson even a top 50 team in your power rankings?
2: I did about the same. I usually only go 3 as my max, but I went, you know, the old, that movie with the band in the 80s, the speakers go to 11. I dropped Clemson 4 off that. And they're borderline not a top 40 team. If they don't play well against Georgia Southern, I'll get more aggressive with that.
1: Jeff 2 in the 615 asked Brad his thoughts on Keelon Russell. And you already talked about Alabama at Kentucky, but just Keelon Russell's debut as the starter.
2: Yeah, I mean, I bet him to win the Heisman in the spring, and after one game, I feel pretty comfortable with that. Not that it's going to win, but I feel comfortable that I got some value on that. So we'll see. First road start SEC play. If he plays like that and continues to play like it, they're going to be 5-0 playing Georgia. And he won't be, I can tell you, he won't be 50-1 to win the Heisman. He'll probably be 10-1 by that game in October.
1: Jeff, too, also says it's not going to happen, but imagine the gambling fiasco that would have occurred had the NCAA stepped in and given the win to Western Michigan because of referee error. He said, have you heard any gambling stories from that game?
2: No, I mean, because, you know, results and bets are paid out. But, I mean, I there has been some instances. I can't name specific ones out of the past where they've changed things or rulings. I think there was like a USC-Utah game when Kiffin was coaching there that a ruling came into play where they changed the final score in the game. Not that it decided the winner or loser, but it did impact who won and covered on the final play there. That's the one that comes to mind, but that was, you know, I called it. I mean, obviously, anytime I'm tweeting on Saturdays, I'm bloviating. But I feel terrible for the Western Michigan kids. Thought that was the wrong result.
1: Your thoughts on the debut of true freshman Faison Brandon as Tennessee's quarterback, and Saturday night at Grant Field versus Georgia Tech.
2: Yeah, obviously did what he needed to do. Not playing anybody. They are playing somebody this week, even though Georgia Tech lost to Colorado. And Georgia Tech with their back against the wall, and if you know anything about their coach, Brent Key, he relishes the underdog role. I think he's got 5 or 6 wins over ranked opponents, over top 20 opponents in his career. He's only been there 3-4 years. And, I mean, he's got a couple of near upsets of Georgia. So I expect Georgia Tech to play really well. Right now, at current, Tennessee's favored by 11.5. There's been some money on Georgia Tech here in the last 24 hours. I would prefer under 55.5. I do think Georgia Tech's offense has taken a major step back. And then they really missed their OC, Buster Faulkner. And I think Tennessee will probably play it a little conservative with Brandon making his first career road start. So under 55.5 if you got to bet the game tomorrow night.
1: Another segment coming up with Brett.

0: This is Miranda Haddock with the Florence Education Foundation. We would like to extend an invitation to our 9th annual Salsa Showdown on Saturday, October 3rd from 2 to 5 p.m. at Singing River Brewery. Restaurants and individuals from around the shows will compete to see who has the best salsa and queso. 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
2: Hey, it's Evan Cohen. 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
3: When it comes to the college football playoff, he's for exclusion, not inclusion. It's Bill King.
4: Clay in the 615, huge Vanderbilt fan. Asked Brad his thoughts on Vanderbilt, Delaware, and how he thought Blaise Berlewitz did. He said if Clark Lee doesn't settle on his young freshman quarterback, he said some fans are going to go nuclear, smiley face emoji. He said also the Delaware quarterback's really good. Your thoughts?
5: Yeah, Delaware's quarterback, Nick Minicucci's played a ton. Right now, Vanderbilt's favored by 21 in that game. That's about where I have it, so I don't have a bet. I can tell you a lot of people like that I respect to like Delaware in the game. I am high on Delaware this season. Bet them over their win total. You bet them to win Conference USA. Bet under Vanderbilt. So when my power rankings, when I got two opposing, that should scream that I love Delaware. And my power rankings don't. And I bet against Vanderbilt last week with Austin Fee. Obviously, it was a comfortable cover there for the Governors. But the game, we'll learn a little bit more, especially the rotation. I think Berlewitz struggles a little bit. Maybe the freshman, Curtis, gets a little bit more snaps. But, I mean, the main thing for Vanderbilt is to win. Win a little bit with some comfort and move on to the next week.
4: John in Scottsdale, Arizona, asked Brad what he thinks about the look-ahead line for Florida-Auburn next week. He said, I laid Florida minus 1.5. Does he like that?
5: I don't want to overreact to week one, but if we're just going off of that one data point, Florida was far superior to Auburn. Auburn very sloppy. I'm not wild, though, going in, laying points with two brand-new teams on the roads, but I can't fault them for that one. I haven't looked at the look-aheads yet, and he just I want to thank him for that because I forgot about that. I gotta take a peek at them. They are getting super aggressive in these college football markets, releasing earlier and earlier.
4: Two teams I don't think we've talked about, Georgia, their debut, played TSU, an intra-squad scrimmage would have been more competitive. I understand that. But what you saw out of them and then with IU, have we talked about IU yet? Anyways.
5: Indiana, they got outgained, so that's ideal. But, again, they only ran like 46 plays. Did what they had to do. Don't play anybody again with a pulse this week. They play Howard, and they're favored by 56. So I don't know if we're going to know anything about Indiana, really, maybe even until they play Ohio State. They're in the middle of October. Who was the other team? Georgia?
4: Yeah.
5: The big thing was, at least in the gambling markets, Kirby has never covered as a 38-point or more favorite and easily covered. It just shows you the gap between the FCS and the FBS is as getting wide as it's ever been. I thought, they handled business and covered, so I was happy with that. Don't play anybody really this week. Again, Georgia's favored by, 41 against Western Kentucky. Western Kentucky was in a pick 'em game last week, Bill, lost by 35. So a huge downgrade there.

0: there. We'll see if they can bounce back at all. But Georgia, you know, we'll get a better idea on Georgia next week. They play Arkansas.
1: Back to LSU and a theory that has been floated, right or wrong. Because LSU is a school, a program, historically, that can hold a grudge, maybe like nobody else, does this fuel them and Lane Kiffin to, when available, simply annihilate and destroy your opponent, meaning run up the score? Is there any gambling thinking when it comes to that theory?
0: It's a good question, and there obviously was a leak in the locker room there. If you listen to Lane Kiffin's comments, I believe there could be something to that. Now, this would be a great week for it, because typically you would say, we just beat Clemson by 41. We got Ole Miss, that the all-important game next week. And you would think, hey, this is a flat spot for LSU, so maybe they're a little sluggish. They go out and put one on Louisiana Tech. They're favored by 35, but let's say they win by 55 and they're 4-0 in the fourth quarter, then I would say moving forward for the rest of the year, I would not be afraid to lay some big points with LSU. If they're going to, you know, keep the foot on the gas pedal, then I just need to see one more data point, and especially a data point where I think that there could be some sluggishness here.
1: Should have brought this up earlier. Jeff, too, what about the Oklahoma-Michigan game and Tommy Carr? I don't know how close we are to that, but it may be close.
0: Yeah, it'll be very close if Bryce Underwood plays like he did last week, because then, right. I mean, Oklahoma will be up 3 touchdowns at halftime. Then we'll see Tommy Carr on Saturday afternoon in the second half. So unless Underwood, has to improve at some point, I can only speak to gambling markets. And I can tell you that Oklahoma by far is maybe even the most popular side this entire college football season. Doesn't mean that's not going to win. I just, when something looks so easy, it's usually not, Bill. A la SMU on Monday night. Favored by 3, ended up winning by 3. Should have won by 23 if you look at the box score. I'm a little trepidation. There's some trepidation. I think we finally saw the first move. Yesterday, limits open up on Thursday, where the bigger guys get involved. And actually, believe it or not, folks, people are betting Michigan, the guys that, you know, have bigger pockets, not Joe Sixpack that thinks Oklahoma's going to win by 4 touchdowns.
1: Tell everybody how they can get your info.
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1: Have a good weekend, sir. See you next week.
0: Take care, Bill.
1: Brad Powers. 5-run grand slam every time. Awesome. Also, folks, your participation, exemplary. Incredible. I love it when the text page jumps and I lose my spot. It's funny. I do. I have to search or change pages, or I love that. Give me more of that. I get a dopamine high off that.

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1: The next two shows we do will be from Savannah, Georgia. Monday, Tuesday, and then back broadcasting from the Wilco kiosk on Wednesday. I'm speaking to the Savannah Quarterback Club Monday night. Very much appreciate their invite and their incredible hospitality. If you want to meet up, the best way to do that, I'm thinking, is Monday after the show from the hotel lobby, which is the Planners Inn on Abercorn. The name of the hotel, the Planners Inn, P-L-A-N-T-E-R-S, the Planters Inn on Abercorn Street. If you come by the lobby, let's say about 5 minutes after Eastern time, 10 o'clock, I'll come down and we can hang out a little bit. I've had several people inquire that are not members of that club, but would like to come by and shake hands and talk a little ball or what have you. Maybe grab a cup of coffee, whatever happens. So that's probably the best way to do it. And I will be checking that text line, the station text line, because we can communicate there. If you happen to be coming in or something, hey, Bill, I'm in the lobby or something, I'll see it on the text line, which is 615-844-5600. That's the best time. I won't be able to do it Tuesday because right after the show Tuesday, I am booking it back to the 615 just to get back home and get settled in. But love me some Savannah. Looking forward to getting there. Get there Sunday. And I think me and some of the guys are going to have some dinner. But best way to meet up other than the quarterback club will be at that hotel in the lobby, oh, just a couple minutes after the show on Monday morning. Looking forward to that. And again, any other questions you have, fire them away. Also, thank you to Doug and St. Simons, who sent me a T-shirt with the barbecue place that I don't know if he's still involved with it or not, but he ended up running it, and I believe his dad owned it or something, and he sent me a nice T-shirt, which would called, I think it was called Dog Barbecue and Dog or Dog Barbecue. I have to look at the shirt. I will wear that shirt proudly, though. Appreciate that. Appreciate you thinking of me. Yeah, we got late in the show, and I still hadn't even touched on until Jeff, too, reminded us about that Oklahoma-Michigan game. I had not even... That happens. When you have a busy show like that, that happens to where there's something you left out you probably should have gotten to. Texas and Ohio State, Saturday night. I am at a mental impasse when it comes to that game. I am at the state of paralysis through over-analysis when it comes to that game. I probably won't even touch it. I don't bet hardly much anyways, but I would probably take Ohio State plus the point and a half. That is not advice. Matter of fact, maybe you'd be better off fading that pick, but I just trust them a little bit more. I know it's Saturday night. I know the heat's, Dr. Steve was talking about how bad that heat is down there. Even if it's a night game, it's going to be brutally hot. But I'll take them. I think right now you're getting a point and a half. That's what I would probably do. Daryl K. Royal Memorial Stadium. Sammy down in Hatton, Alabama. Sammy, where you been? You been busy? Anyways, good to have you back, sir. The sheeple pushing the SAVE Act foolishness never failed to amaze me. I agree with that first part. Why in the H-E double toothpicks would anyone think politicians are the solution? I mean, isn't the Affordable Health Care Act the perfect example of why we don't need politicians involved in college sports? Just a random thought from a radical, Bill. No, I've said from the beginning, I don't give a rip about that. subscribe, as Sammy just said, to Let's Make It Federal. I don't want any part of that, right? I know we got a mess on our hands. I understand that part. To reach up like pathetic Greg Sankey and pointing towards D.C. as the almighty is ridiculous. I don't, again, doesn't matter what side of the aisle you pull for. I don't care about that. I'm just telling you, whatever side it is, reaching out to them. Folks, if you were to get them to list the most, let's say the 1,000 most important things on their agenda, that wouldn't be one of them. That wouldn't be one of them. So I'm a Sammy on that. I endorse Sammy and his statement from Hatton, Alabama there. I concur. I endorse. I subscribe. What other words we can use? There are some games tonight, by the way. I believe the board in the border war tonight, Missouri, Kansas. I'll be watching some ball tonight and tomorrow. Very good lineup. Looking forward to week two. I mentioned we're on the road starting on Sunday. We'll be down in Savannah, Georgia, doing the show and also speaking to the quarterback club. Monday, Tuesday, heading back. We'll be back in the 615 late Tuesday and be ready for the show back in the Wilco kiosk. Oh, also all the incredible, endless messages for Crazy Charlie. Much appreciated. Keep it up. Love hearing from you. Lashbox.

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3: 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And what's with all the Crocs? 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
3: In 2006, a small group of computer programmers held a brainstorming session to explore new ideas. 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The system forced users to keep their updates short, very short. You might have used it before, sending a tweet or a post. 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The microblogging site became a natural home for news, politics, and discussion. The world's richest man, Elon Musk, went from prolific user to owner in 2022, renaming the social network X. On that note, I'm James A. Brown, and as always, be well.
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6: It's time for a Florence Falcons one-minute timeout with head coach Kenny Morrison following the Falcons 7-0 region win at Muscle Shoals.
7: Just so proud for these young men, this community. They waited 10 years for this to happen, and this is our fifth year. It's been a tough struggle for four against Muscle Shoals since I've gotten here, and we're just glad to get this one under our belt. 3-0, region 1-0. We're just glad to be where we are right now.
8: We knew it was going to be a defensive battle. We knew they had a great defense. We know we have on defense. Did it kind of go how you expected it to?
7: I told the guys this right before the game started in the locker room, I said, this is going to be a heavyweight bout, man. It's going to be a 15-round battle, and somebody's going to get knocked down. Somebody's going to have to get back up and fight, and it lived up to the billing. Two great football teams getting after each other. Hats off to Muscle Shoals. Boy, they got a good team. Who knows? This could be a matchup again down the road in the playoffs. So we'll enjoy it for 24 hours, and we got to get ready for the next one.
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9: 93.9 The Score weather. Today, a 30% chance of afternoon showers and thunderstorms with a high around 95 and heat index values as high as 100. Tonight, mostly cloudy with a 50% chance of showers overnight, possibly a thunderstorm, low near 70. Tomorrow cloudy with an 80% chance of showers and thunderstorms with a high around 90. Tomorrow night partly cloudy with a 20% chance of showers overnight and a low near 70. And for your Sunday, sunny with a high around 95. Your weather from 93.9, The Score.
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11: Good afternoon and welcome into the Boomo Bug Show. I'm Harold Bug alongside Brad Beard. Thank you so much for giving us a free ride around the Tennessee Valley. Huge weekend of college action on tap. But Brad Beard, isn't it time for us to hit the pause button and say, has it really been 25 years since the world changed? Good afternoon. Welcome in, and how are you?
12: Yeah, excuse me, bud. Happy Friday to you and the listeners. 9/11, 2001, 25 years later, our nation reflects on the worst day in American history. But never forget those who lost their lives that day and the true heroes, and particularly the first responders who went in the building as everybody else was trying to get out. Caleb Suggs and Zach Pounders preview the top high school games in North Alabama. Bill Shanks previews a huge matchup with the Braves and the Phillies. But Larry is here right now to talk about a very confident Kentucky media and fan base entering tomorrow's game with Alabama.
11: Larry is all over the Cats. That is the Kentucky Cats, part of Vault's Views. Get this, in 30 newspapers with his columns up in the Bluegrass State on WPBKFM, UK Sports Minute on radio stations for Edge Media on WLAP, and also with Topps Magazine. He is busy. Larry, we thank you so much for carving out time to be with us today with that busy schedule. How are you?
13: I'm doing fine. I'm dealing with a few little health issues, but when you get older, you just have to deal with those things.
11: And oh, man.
13: Again, your mention there of the 9/11, I can still remember that so vividly. It's just hard to believe it's been 25 years. I was just at the memorial up in New York not too long ago with some of my grandchildren, and none of them, you know, were alive. And
11: That's right.
13: I don't think they can still quite, even at the memorial, they still can't quite comprehend what it was like, and I understand that. But it's just such a day that, for those of us that were around, I don't guess, hopefully we never will forget. I don't think you could if you tried.
11: I saw a stat, Larry, where since then to now, 100 million people have been born since then around the globe. That's a lot of people who don't have it'd be like people being born in the 50s and 60s couldn't remember World War II, you know, and for that matter, even World War I. But do you remember the first game you went to, before we get into the obvious topic here, do you remember the first game you went to after 9/11 and he had all the checks and balances, and just it was an eerie feel, was it not?
13: Yeah, the first one I went to is real easy for me to remember because my son's high school football team went ahead and played on Friday night because their coach and the opposing coach up in Northern Kentucky where they were going to play decided it would be better to play than not play, and they went up to play up there, and the place where they went to play had a pretty good group of older veterans that brought the flags and stuff out before the game. And it was just really, really emotional to be there and even to watch the high school kids who were still pretty emotional. But it was really good that they got to go ahead and play. So, yeah, I'll remember that for a long, long time. And I've kind of had mixed feelings where the coach is doing the right thing, but going ahead and playing. And after I got up there, they did exactly the right thing because that's what we needed to do, was try to keep living our lives.
12: Larry, I mentioned it in the opening, Kentucky fans, media, coaches are extremely confident of Kentucky getting a W tomorrow in Lexington after, and particularly after beating Youngstown State, 45-13. Larry, why are so many Kentucky nation, so to speak, so confident?
13: Because when you give us a blue Kool-Aid to drink, they don't just sip it. They just gulp it down by the gallon. You give them a chance to want to believe, they're gonna believe. And Will Stein is a lot like Hal Mumme when he came in here. He's a very confident young man, and he's preaching a different tune than what Mark Stoops did. He's a more excitable, dynamic young guy, and fans are just wanting to believe so bad. I mean, I've got chewed out a couple times on radio shows I do here because I won't pick Kentucky to win the game. I keep picking out. I keep reminding people. I say, wasn't Alabama a playoff team last year? Yeah, if they're not that good this year. Well, you know, and then they've got a new quarterback. They've got this. I said, doesn't Kentucky have a new quarterback? But facts are just optional. Yes. Up here. Just optional this week. And I know Kentucky fans, and it's good to see everybody so excited to talking about, well, they only cost $500,000 to storm the field. Let's send that money to Alabama. They can use it next year. I mean, it's just bizarre. And to think that Kentucky's beat Alabama twice in history.
12: Yeah.
13: And in the last, since they beat them in 97, the last few games hadn't really been very close. But, again, that's just kind of all out the window. And maybe Will Stein's team can do it. I don't know. They're going to be fun to watch. I do think, unlike some past games, I think if Alabama scores 17 points, it's not a guaranteed win this time for them. I do think Kentucky has an offense that can score points on the majority of teams they play because they're pretty creative with how they do things, and they've got some adequate playmakers and all, and good schemes. But I don't just how they will hold up overall against what is still a very good Alabama team. I know it's getting a lot of crap thrown its way, and I don't really know why. When you would think Alabama was 0-33 last year or something,
12: right.
13: And also part of me just doesn't quite get it. But it's going to be a great atmosphere. Hopefully, now I will warn your folks if they haven't been paying attention. There's a pretty heavy forecast as of right now for not just rain but for lightning several times during the game. So I wouldn't be stunned if we end up with either a delay starting the game or maybe even a delay.
12: Wow.
13: During the game, if the weather forecasts are right.
14: Appreciate the heads up for the folks heading up. Larry, we've been around this thing called college football a while, and gone are the days when coaches would sit here and talk about how great the other team was and never meaning it, but they talk about it. You've got a different breed out there now, do you not? You got Lane down at LSU. You mentioned Will. I saw where he's wanting people to get to cussing and drinking. And
13: yeah.
14: It's just,
13: what about
14: it's
13: that?
14: Just a,
13: encouraging
14: it's just
13: you to
14: brand,
13: sneak,
14: yes.
13: sneak out call
14: what
13: into the
14: miss,
13: game. Yeah.
14: What are we missing, Larry?
13: Well, gosh, I've got a feeling his athletic director might have had a little sit-down with him today saying it's okay to feel that way, but, you know, maybe we got to word this just a little bit different in this day and age to encourage them to get drunk, shout obscenities at the fans or the opposing players. And all.
14: That's just the people in the second grade.
13: Yeah. It's going to be pretty wild. I mean, not something that I don't think Alabama has probably seen before, but it's going to be pretty wild for a UK game.
12: Larry, let me ask you about this team. Kenny Minchie coming in, a lot of questions, was the backup in Notre Dame. What a lot of people don't realize, he really, that was a great competition with C.J. Carr. He, of course, beat him out. Kentucky's got some tremendous tight ends. Willie Rodriguez, one of the best in the SEC. Skinner, Javonte Barnes came over from Oklahoma. Nick Anderson joined him from Oklahoma. They're trying to rebuild the blue wall. Lance Hurd from Tennessee. Olusolinin from Alabama. Shabala from Ohio State. Tell us a little bit more about this team.
13: They've gone out and invested in a lot of free agents. And so far, it looks like maybe the majority of them are going to hit and be pretty successful players for them. I think Baxter's a very good running back. He's had some injury problems in the past. They've been really careful with him since they've got him. He's probably the biggest key for Kentucky tomorrow. If that line can give him some room and he can run and run successfully, then I think they've got maybe a chance to hang into the game. But I think they've got to be able to run the ball. You mentioned the tight ends. Willie Rodriguez is terrific. Everybody knew that coming in. But I think Mikael Skinner is just as good, maybe even better in some, because he's a little bit more athletic and all than what Willie is. And they've used him a couple different ways last week, and I keep hearing they might even line him up and do a few different things with him this week. So just kind of look for what they do with him. But they'll have a lot of sets where they have three tight ends in the game because they feel like they've got guys, especially Skinner, can kind of split out and create problems. So it depends on how the defense decides to adjust. Do they go heavy when Kentucky does that? Then they put Skinner out wide and Rodriguez out wide. Then they've got a big, heavy guy trying to chase them. So I don't know, but that's a big matchup for Kentucky. And then they've got one or two really look like dynamic freshmen, but they're true freshman receivers. And one of them is Kenny Darby, who looked great last week. But I know Alabama pretty strong in the secondary, so we'll see how he can match up with those older defensive backs. And then on the defensive side, Kentucky's got a lot of players that kind of look good on paper, but you're still hoping what they're going to be able to do as a unit. Last week, Bo Barnes, the transfer from Texas, looked really good. And I think they're going to have Alex Safari back in there now with his fifth year that seems to have gone through the courts, and he's okay. And he's a guy that's been there and played for 4 years. So that certainly gives their defense a whole different look now with those two guys to anchor that defense there at that linebacker spot. So a lot of other places are pretty untested. Cornerbacks are still a question right now. Defensive line has got some depth, but do they have a big-time playmaker in a game like this? That's what we'll find out Saturday.
14: Check out Larry's work there in Vols Views. Larry, I think both fan bases right now are kind of sitting here with a wait-and-see attitude because Alabama played East Carolina. We'll see how good they are. In other words, the first game, a lot of times the score doesn't always tell you a whole lot. It's relative to how good that competition is down the road. Your thoughts about that, and as far as the MASH report, how healthy are the Cats coming in?
13: I think Kentucky's going to be pretty much at full strength. They had a few guys that didn't play last week that maybe could have, but they just went ahead and held them out. They didn't really get anybody hurt in the game. So unless something comes out in an availability report tonight that hasn't come out yet, I think everybody they've got on the roster is pretty much going to be available, which, again, the second week of the season, you would hope that, but that's still a really good sign for them. And I think what Kentucky did last week is just against a pretty good Youngstown State team, but did what they needed to. They scored points early. They scored points in a variety of ways and showed that they could score and that Kenny Minchie could complete passes, that they could get people open. Now, again, doing it against SEC teams is a little bit different, but so many times we've saw Mark Stoops' teams couldn't do it against the lower level teams, and you didn't figure they probably were going to get better when they played Georgia's, Texas, and Alabama's. But at least Will Stein's team put up over 500 yards, 300 yards passing, 200 rushing, the kind of balance that you want to have if you're going to have a chance to be successful. So they passed the look test last week.
12: What is Larry Vaught's final prediction, the final score, and where can we get online to get all of the great stuff?
13: Well, you can read me online at vaughtsviews.com, or you can follow me on X at vaughtsviews. I've kind of gone along with the 28-24 Alabama. I just still have to see it to believe me. They won in 1922. I didn't see that game. I was there in 97 when they tore the goalpost down and celebrated and all. But since then, I do remember there's been a lot of once or twice Kentucky played Alabama close, but most of the time they didn't. So I still kind of got to see it to believe it. But I do think the one thing different, this does remind me a lot of the 1997 season. There wasn't any real reason for Kentucky to believe they were going to win that year either, but Hal Mumme just thought he was going to have to score 70, he'd score 70 to win, and that belief went that way, and they made enough defensive plays to make it work. This team, I think the players believe they're going to win just as much as the fans do. I think that part of it, they do have that box checked in believing that they can win. Now, whether they can do it, we'll see. But if they lose, I don't think it's going to be because they don't believe they can win. And a lot of years they play Alabama, I don't think they felt they had a chance.
14: Well, with that prediction, and we know that you live in Kentucky, we will give you the witness protection program, Larry, okay?
13: Yeah, because if it happens to go the other way, the radio show tomorrow morning or Sunday morning, I will be eat alive. Because one of my co-hosts played on the 1997 team that beat Alabama and ran for like 130 yards or something like an Anthony White. So he had a big role in winning that game. So if Kentucky beats Alabama, I'll just have to sit there in silence.
14: Just call in sick. That's the key to that one.
13: That's the idea.
12: Yeah, really.
13: Yeah.
14: Larry, thanks for your time today, and keep that bad weather away, okay?
13: Yeah, I hope so, but it's got to warn people. Don't be surprised if we end up in some delay, mainly because of the lightning.
14: Yeah, appreciate the heads up. Larry LaVault
12: took it
14: with us. Larry Vision there at Vault's Views. Coming up, a full plate of high school action coming up across our neck of the woods. Caleb Sugg setting the table next. Stay with us for the Blue Moon Bug Show.
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27: 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Atlanta's in disarray to start the year at QB. Michael Penix isn't ready to go just yet, so it was supposed to be Tua. He strained his oblique in practice. His status is up in the air, so it could be Cooper Rush who starts. I honestly hope it's Tua, because I think he stinks. No surprise, though, this line has moved 2 points in favor of the Steelers, but it's still under 6 for now. Smells like a week 1 beatdown for Rodgers and McCarthy. I'll lay the points with the Steelers. I'm Pat Boyle, Bet Smarter, Beat the Books. 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
11: What will be the score of your favorite high school team in our neck of the woods tonight? To get the latest, Caleb Suggs all over that and more with the Decatur Daily. Caleb, welcome in. How are you?
5: I'm doing good, guys. How are y'all?
12: Hey, Ben.
11: Man, we're doing all right. Interesting. Let's kind of kick things off here with a very interesting matchup. I don't know that anybody at one time would have said when Muscle Shoals and Austin gets together, Muscle Shoals would be 0-2, Austin would be 1-2. If you don't mind, Caleb, let's start with your thoughts on that matchup tonight.
5: Yeah, well, you guys aren't the first person to say that to me this week. It's very odd to think that this is where they are, and, you know, I think it's just taken some time to, you know, obviously Muscle Shoals has a new coach, and Austin took some time in the first couple games that needed to kind of find their identity, and they have a lot of young players. So I think this will still be a great game. It may not be the records coming in that people expected, but, you know, I still think it'll be, you know, one of the better games here in North Alabama. I mean, Muscle Shoals' defense is elite right now. They just got to figure out how to score. So when they do that, they'll be just as good as everybody thought they'd be. And I think Austin's kind of finding their identity too as well. They had a great game last week defensively. Offense is coming along. I think this will be a great game. It'll be really tough. And it could be one that, you know, I know they're 0-2 and, you know, 1-2, but, you know, this is still a very important region game that could decide, you know, region playoff matchups later.
12: Yeah. And to your point, Muscle Shoals defense gave up 14 to Hoover and 7 to Florence and lost both games.
11: Wow.
12: Athens at Decatur, the 95th meeting of this series. John Ritter, Cody Groves, two of the best coaches in North Alabama. Athens is playing well, averaging 30 points a game, only giving up 11. Caden Bledsoe's had a very good year, ran for 400 yards. As you mentioned in your preview, Isaiah Allen's got to get going. The 95th, but Athens has had a hammerlock on this series, 7 of the last 9 games. Key game, Athens at Decatur.
5: Yeah, I mean, you really are talking about key game, and you're talking about this region because there's a lot of good teams that only 4 playoff spots. And, you know, Athens is playing. They've been solid so far. Yep. You know, even though they're pretty young, I think, you know, the schedule has favored them early to kind of let them work out some of the kinks. And Caden Bledsoe has emerged. He's been a great running back there, and then their quarterback's been a lot better than I thought he'd be, and you know, there are a lot of their young players are coming along, so it's been a good start, probably one of the best, you know, other than being 3-0, one of the best starts Athens could have hoped for with such a young team. And then Decatur, last week going into the Austin game, I thought this was going to be their breakout game offensively, and they end up, you know, with 0 points. You know, yeah. had a couple goals to go and just some key penalties that were just really killed some drives, and also some key penalties on a touchdown drive for Austin, and they were, you know, unsportsmanlike conduct penalties too, and so you just can't have that. So it feels like it's now or never for Decatur. They got to get a signature win here or there. So maybe it'll be tonight, but you know, if it's not tonight, I don't know when it's going to be.
11: Caleb Suggs, the Decatur Daily. It'd be hard to get off to a better start than the Golden Bears out at Lexington, 3-0, and the home cooking tonight against Fauquier.
5: Yeah, I think, new coach came in a couple years ago. He's kind of, built on what Lexington had done there, and they continue to have success. Fauquier had a really rough first game against Viamont, but they've bounced back the last 2 weeks. They're also another team that's really young, so they got a lot of players that are kind of having to grow up pretty fast, and they're coming along pretty good. I think just the improvements they've made from week 1 to 2 to 3 has been great. I think it's going to be really tough to go on the road to Lexington and get a win, but it should be a competitive game.
12: Hanton is one of the more impressive teams in our area, 3-0. They're traveling to Winfield. Nikita Stover is a very good coach. They have outscored opponents 115-38. Kate Parham is completing 70% of his passes, thrown for nearly 600 yards. Severus Evans, Nazi Gamble have combined for 541. Will the Hanton Hornets continue to roll tonight?
5: Absolutely, I believe. I've seen it a lot. You have teams that have a good season and they're bringing so many back and they have so many expectations and. Usually one of two things happen. One, they completely fall on their face, or two, they completely live up and exceed those expectations. And so far, Hatton has done the latter. They've been even better than I thought they would be offensively, defensively. They're throwing it. They're running it. Their defense is swarming people. I mean, right now, I'm struggling to find a team that, at least in their regular season schedule, that's going to be to keep up with them, and I don't think it's going to be tonight either.
12: They're really good. East Limestone at Hartsell. Hartsell coming off a loss to Russellville, and as you mentioned, they couldn't handle Russellville's wing T attack, but I think Hartsell gets back on track tonight against East Limestone.
5: Yeah, absolutely. I think, an opponent, if you want to bounce that game, this is the best one, and no offense to East Limestone, but obviously a new head coach and stuff, they're kind of growing up. But, yeah, I think last week, Hartsell's got a young team, and probably been, honestly, 10 years since they played a team that ran a wing tee. So yes. I'm sure they weren't quite prepared for it. And we know Russellville and Coach Higgins runs it very well. So I think, good – not to take anything from Russellville. They obviously earned that win. Right. But, I think, they caught off guard. They're a young team. They'll bounce back. And I think that tonight will be a big win for them.
12: Absolutely. Great stuff. Standing, stance, previews, predictions – where can we get online and get before game, after game recap?
5: Yeah, you can get online at DecaturDaily.com. We've had plenty of stuff going up to this week, and we'll have tons of game stuff tonight.
11: Thank you so much, Caleb. Caleb Suggs, the Decatur Daily, coming up a little bit later on, the latest on the Florence High Falcons, and just a short Bill Shank says only Bill can do it. But first, the latest from the U.S. Open here on 93.9 The Score.
6: Westwood One Sports presents this special tennis update. There was a chance for an All-American women's singles final at the U.S. Open, but both Coco Gauff and Jess Pegula lost in last night's semifinals, so it'll be instead Aryna Sabalenka and Elena Rybakina tomorrow. Sabalenka going for a U.S. Open three-peat, the last to do that for the women's Serena Williams in 2014. Hot ticket tonight for the men's semi between Ben Shelton and Francis Tiafoe. Alex Zverev and Karen Khachanov played this afternoon. Zverev began this tournament with two wins that took five sets. He was glad he had a chance to prevail.
7: You saw that in the first two rounds when I really didn't play well. I can rely on my physicality a bit more in majors than I can other tournaments. And in other tournaments, I would have been out at the first round, but here I can fight back and play best of five, play for 4.5 hours.
6: Since then, he's won three matches in a row in straight sets. With this tennis update, John Stashower, Westwood One Sports.
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16: 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The Atlanta Braves were winners yesterday as they beat the Tampa Bay Rays 3-1. The Braves had seven hits in the victory. Atlanta's 86-61. Braves are back home tonight. They'll take on the Philadelphia Phillies. Chris Sale starts for Atlanta. Aaron Nola on the bump for Philadelphia. The Falcons are set to play on Sunday as the Falcons head to Pittsburgh to take on the Steelers. Tua Tagovailoa, the quarterback for the Falcons, injured his oblique yesterday. New Orleans Saints will open up the season in Detroit. They'll take on the Lions at Ford Field on Sunday afternoon. In college football action tomorrow, Alabama's on the road. They'll travel to play the Kentucky Wildcats. Auburn's at home as they play host to Southern Miss. North Alabama is at Southeastern Louisiana. 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I'm John Thayer with the Sports Flash, presented by Progressive on 93.9, The Score.
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11: Welcome back in. He's always got a full plate in the Peachtree State this time of the year. 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Bill, welcome in. How are you?
21: I'm good. How are y'all?
12: Hey, Ben.
11: 2 weeks to go in this crazy season, the Atlanta Braves. Bill, what kind of adjectives would you put on this season for the Braves? It's been a roller coaster, maybe up, down, sideways. 2 weeks to go, any combination of 11 wins and Fields losses, and the Braves get the title. What better way to start on that tonight? They could chop two off taking on the field tonight. Your thoughts about the Braves down the stretch here?
0: Well, they need to have a good weekend to kind of get this out of the way, if you will. They're not done yet. I mean, they have a four-game lead with 15 play, and they hold the tiebreaker over the Phillies, so it's really a five-game lead with 15 to play, if you look at it like that. So they're in the driver's seat. They don't want any catastrophe to happen, like a sweep, because if that were to go on, then you'd be screwed, and you'd be in big trouble Monday morning with a one-game lead with about 12 to play, and then all bets are off. So you've got to take care of business and do what you're supposed to do, which is win series, you win series, you get another game on the standings, and you're in really good shape. So they've got to play well this weekend, and they have not.

0: We talk about starting pitching to the point of nauseam, but you brought it up on your Twitter post earlier this week. Can they hit well enough the last 2 weeks of the season to win the division?
1: Well, these are the pitchers that they're facing, like they faced last weekend in Philadelphia. And I know they split the series, but they didn't hit the ball very well.
0: Right.
1: And so it's like these are the kind of pitchers, like the pitchers they faced in against Tampa Bay. These are the people that you're going to have to face in the postseason.
0: That's it.
1: So, you know, can you do well against those kind of pitchers? It's one thing to do well against the Mets or the Nationals or the Marlins. You've got to do well against top-tier pitching that's going to be keyed up for October, and that's what you got to prepare for. So I'm kind of skeptical about that, to be honest with you. I don't know how well they can do in that situation because I do think they – are inconsistent. And when you're inconsistent offensively, you open yourself up to get shut down like they have the last seven games. So they've been very fortunate. The pitching overall has been very good for the most part, and the bullpen continues to be a strength of this team. But they've got to hit. I mean, in 2023, they had the best offense in 96 years. Going back to the 1927 Yankees, they averaged 5.85 runs per game. And then they got into four-game series, best of five-game series to the Phillies, and they scored 8 runs, and they lost the series 3 games to 1. Can't do that, you know. Yeah. You can't have that happen again. And so the pitching, I don't think it's the problem; it's the hitting. And can they hit this weekend? Can they hit the rest of the year? And can they get hot going into October? Yep. They got to get Matt Olson right because he's had a bad month of September. He had a bad 30 games, to be honest with you.
2: Bill Shanks in the huddle with us. Bill, it comes down to this, too, how the two respective schedules stack up for, let's face it, you can't overemphasize the importance of winning tonight for many reasons. It sets the tone, and no matter what happens, the worst that could happen is the Phillies would only pick up one game, even if they win Saturday and Sunday, if the Braves can take care of business tonight. Only 2 weeks to go, but here's the deal. After that, they got to go on the road to Wrigley to the Chicago Cubs. And the Cubs are competitive. They're going to be in the playoffs, an off day. And then Houston, they're doing all right in the American League Central. And then Cincinnati and Miami to close things out. I haven't seen the field schedule, but your thoughts about how the Braves schedule stacks up down the stretch here?
1: Well, it's tough.
0: The next week is
1: the final 6 games, Marlins are struggling and the Reds are struggling. So, I mean, you've got to take care of business with them.
2: Right.
1: It's good that it's there in case you need it, and if you're in a bind there at the end of the season where you've got to win, hopefully you can beat those two teams that aren't having winning seasons. But, I mean, you've got to play 3 teams here with Philadelphia and Chicago and Houston who are getting ready for the playoffs. And
0: therefore,
1: you've got to be at the top. Playoffs are already underway, right? You can't say, well, the playoffs start in October or this, that, and the other. Playoffs have already began.
0: Yep.
1: And so you've got to play at a high level, and they're going to have to do that in this next week against those 3 teams who are getting ready for the postseason.
0: Okay, the starting rotation for the postseason, Sale, Malley, Holmes, Martin, Perez.
1: Yeah, and if they have to be in a best of three series, you know, it'll be interesting to see how they would do and how they would construct that, obviously, where they go with Sale in game two, if they, you know, were if they lost the first game, then Sale could save the season. Would they put him in game two? Because if they won the first game, they could have him try to clinch that series. I mean, there's strategy in that. Plus, you know, the series are so close together that you've got to think, if we win the series, what's going to be the deal for the best of five series? So there's a lot to kind of think about. But I think, in general, Sale, Malley, and Perez probably because I think he can go deeper than Holmes, and especially with Elder out now with a knee injury. I would probably say Perez, but, of course, you know, you have the ability to have Holmes there as either an opener or a middle guy who can go, you know, 3 or 4 innings, which would be very beneficial to them. But I would think Perez, who's been really good since the All-Star break, like sub 2.5 ERA since the All-Star break, I would think he would be the number 3 right now.
2: Bill Shanks, check him out online at thesuperstations.com. Bill, let's shift gears, talk football. A lot of good games this weekend. I think we can all agree Georgia won't be a part of one of them. Taking on the mighty Hilltoppers from Western Kentucky. It is what it is. Your thoughts, what did you learn about the Georgia boys in the opener?
1: They're very deep. Kind of confirmed what I believe, that they have perhaps the deepest roster since they won the National

0: championship, that if certain players on the first team go down, they have people on the second team that can step up and there not be that big of a drop-off, which is what you have to hope with your depth, that when you lose a player, the drop-off is not substantial to where you're screwed. That happens a lot of times with college football teams, with certain players that get hurt and like, oh, God, we don't have a backup right tackle or we don't have a backup safety or something like that where they can really get in the bind. Georgia's not in that situation at all. They are very deep, and even though it was a Cashman Clunker game and we've been putting the disclaimer on it all week long, it was the most impressive Cashman Clunker performance they've ever had. A lot of times you come out and you look sluggish or you don't do well or you're going through the motions. They came out to kick ass, and that's what they did.
1: Yeah. We talked about this yesterday on your award-winning show. Can the SEC set the tone for the year? This is a big weekend for the SEC to make a statement. They play three Big Ten teams, Michigan, Ohio State, Minnesota. They play three Big 12 teams, Kansas, Arizona State, and Utah. Tennessee plays Georgia Tech from the ACC. Can Texas, can Sark finally get the monkey off his back? Can Oklahoma beat a reeling Michigan team? Can the SEC make a statement tomorrow?
0: Well, I think it can. I think Texas and Ohio State will obviously be very, very interesting. And, you know, I think Texas has something to prove. I mean, they've got a lot of light on Texas, and they've got a lot of publicity about Sark and Arch and all of the defense and all the players they brought in and ones that are trying to make a difference to get to that next level. And so, you know, I think they need to prove something tomorrow. And I think they can. I don't know if they will or not. I mean, I think Julian Sayin versus Arch Manning is going to be a very interesting matchup there of which quarterback has the most success against the opposing team's defense. I think Oklahoma should take care of Michigan. I mean, Michigan obviously showed that they weren't very good, and it may be a little bit of a transition for Kyle as he gets into that job, which is customary with a lot of first-year coaches. So, you know, I think they should win those games and I'm just worried about Alabama handling Kentucky, to be honest with you, Brett.
2: Yeah, you want to expand on that, Bill, because Brett, that's breaking news.
1: Absolutely.
2: If you can expand on that, please, because Brett needs that.
0: I mean, Will Stein's a great coach, and Minshew's a great quarterback, and you can't beat the power of the Blues. So we'll see what both of those teams can do in a conference game tomorrow. I'm looking forward to that one, too.
2: Speaking of conference, Bill, any message to Lane Kiffin and the SEC? They went to divorce court this week, or they got to the steps, and then they said, shucks, we're just kidding, guys.
0: Well, I mean, you know, nobody should be surprised. Lane's going to be Lane, and that's customary with him. He's kind of I don't know. Look, he wants to win. He wants to be Mr. Big Shot. He wants to be Mr. Slick, and so nobody should be surprised, again, of what he did. And if anybody was going to do it, it'd probably be him. And, look, he was trying to get an advantage and take it as far as he could, and they did, and they backed up. And so I'm glad the conference kind of called their bluff and shut him up a little bit.
1: Yeah, absolutely. Listen, I liked your text this morning about 9/11. You're at home in your apartment and talked about the media actually did their job that day. It's an emotional day for a lot of people for 9/11, and I appreciate you putting that on the post. Who have you got on the show today? Can our callers call in and make predictions?
0: Well, they can. We're going to have Tua Tagovailoa over to talk about his transition to a female. So, you know, we like to discuss those kind of topics. So nothing like being woke. And so we're going to talk a little Falcons football. We're going to talk a little bit about the games tomorrow and may take some predictions and get you ready for the Braves and the Phillies tonight at 7:15.
2: Breaking news there with Tua. We didn't know that, but I guess we'll have to listen to your show today. Bill, listen, man, have a great weekend and stay safe, okay?
0: All right, guys. Thank you.
1: See you, buddy.
2: The one, the only, Bill Shanks. He's there at thesuperstations.com. Coming up, he's ready to play. He's KJ. He's next. Stay with us.
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2: Welcome back in. He is clearing the table and getting ready for the call of Goodwin tonight. Boy, Florence and Russellville. Kevin Johnson is the fine voice of the Falcons. Welcome in, KJ. How are you?
0: Doing well. Hard to believe it's already the fourth Friday night of the football season. As we say always, it's the fastest 10 or 11 weeks of the year.
2: I'm looking at the numbers here. 3-0 for the Florence High Falcons. You are a student of history. Kevin, when's the last time we've been able to say we're sitting here talking about a 3-0 Falcons team?
0: Sean Southward was playing running back, if I'm not mistaken. And I think it goes all the way back to 2007, if I'm not mistaken on that. And that tells you a little bit about the history of this. And that was the first region championship team, by the way, in 07. So maybe a little foreshadowing. I don't know. We would take that. But it has been a while since start out 3-0. But
12: It's been a good start. August was good. Last week was real good. But tonight is a huge one for the Falcons.
1: Cam Williams was the star against Muscle Shoals. Had, of course, the winning touchdown, 56-yard scamper. But to me, the play of the game, and Kenny Morrison talked a little bit about this, was a high snap that went back to the end zone, and Williams somehow got back to the end zone, scooped it up, and came out of the end zone in what probably should have been a safety, and then a free kick to Muscle Shoals. Was that the key play in the game?
12: I'd say no doubt. It was one of the more amazing plays I've seen in my 23 years of covering Florence High School, and I really mean that. The kid went and picked it up on the very end line after the snap went to the end zone. So he was 109 yards away from the other end zone. And six or seven Trojans were right there. He raced to the right. It was like he was trying to dive across the goal line for a touchdown. He dives and gets the football just about a foot outside the goal line. It was an instinctive play. It was an athletic play. And I thought for just a moment I was going to be able to say, there goes Williams, like there goes Davis 109 yards, because he was a step away. That's a pretty amazing play, and what it does is it shows the resilience of this team, and it really shows the heart of this team. They don't take anything for granted. They're going to play every play.
2: Obviously, they got to have all their plays in the deck tonight. You're taking on Russellville. It's almost like a combination of Mars Hill coming down to Franklin County. A very interesting matchup, Florence and Russellville tonight.
12: Well, I mean, Darrell Higgins is a great coach, and I have so much respect for him. Mm-hmm. And this Kenny Morrison, you know, Kenny Morrison and Darrell Higgins played on the same high school team at Coffey High School. And Kenny Morrison was the quarterback, and Darrell Higgins was, I think, defensive back and return punt.
2: Wow.
12: I'll give you a little bit about those two. So they know each other well, and the respect is there. But it's not Kenny Morrison versus Darrell Higgins tonight. It's Florence versus Russellville, and two really good teams. Russellville has shown they've got a tremendous running back again. Taurus Davis, over 257 yards last week, four touchdowns. The wing T is something you don't see at this level as much, but nobody runs it better than Coach Higgins' team. So it's going to be an absolute dogfight, and there's no doubt about it. This Florence defense has been outstanding for three games. But tonight might be the most difficult test they face all season, because it's such a unique offense, such a well-coached offense, and Russell is playing with a ton of confidence. So two confident teams, and going in tonight and thinking, hey, either one of us can come through this thing and win it, I think it could come down to the simple thing of turnovers, especially if it's a rainy night. It could come down to just taking care of the football, or maybe who has the football last.
1: You're exactly right. Pre-game, kickoff, and then the coach's breakfast Saturday morning. Tell us about it.
12: I'll go coach's breakfast from the North Alabama Bone and Joint Clinic at 8 a.m. right here on 93.9 The Score. And then tonight, 6 o'clock pregame on the TNT Fireworks pregame, 7 o'clock kickoff from Russellville High School. And I also want to say, just for a moment, that tonight 194 high school games will be played in the state of Alabama.
2: Wow.
12: And that means there's 194 renditions of the national anthem, small bands to large bands, will be played tonight.
2: Yep.
12: And tonight, these young kids that are playing, hey, they weren't born, you know, 25 years ago.
2: That's a great point.
12: Tonight is a history lesson for them in many ways, but it's also a life lesson. If there was ever a night to go to support high school football and bring yourself together as a community and city, tonight's that night. These kids deserve it, but some of them are going to trade in those uniforms they're wearing tonight one day for uniforms to protect us as soldiers or as first responders. So we need to understand we're continually pouring into young people because of this great country, and tonight it's a very special night to be at a high school football game.
2: Absolutely well put, KJ. Thanks for sharing that. We can do what we do now because of what they did then, the ultimate sacrifice. KJ, safe travels and another good call tonight, okay?
12: Thank you, my friends.
1: Thank you, bud.
2: Kevin Johnson getting ready for the call tonight here on 93.9. The score, very, very well put. Coming up in the next hour, I'm going to be talking the Auburn Tigers with Justin Ferguson. More high school stops throughout the shows with Zach Pounders and Mike Huguenin. He is the A&P Atlantic to Pacific guy when it comes talking college football this weekend across the country. That and more spread ahead here at the Boomo Bug Show.
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14: A questionable record of behavior has now come to light when it comes to a candidate who is running for the Alabama State Legislature. Democrat Rudolph Drake is running in the District 2 State Senate race. He's accused by a woman in Florida of blackmail, stalking, and domestic abuse. The accuser, Runesha Guess, says the threats and physical violence occurred back in November of 2021 and May of 2022. Court documents show that Guess claims Drake told her he would put a bullet in her head after first making verbal threats and text threats to her, and threatened to share private health information along with videos and pictures to her family and friends. This case that is being brought against Drake is a civil case. He's up against Republican John Roberts in the general election here in Alabama. I'll be back with more Alabama stories after this.
15: Do you believe the marketplace is a mission field? Come to the Lion's Den. For over 12 years, business owners have come to Birmingham from 37 states and 42 countries for the Lion's Den. 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They pitch live about their social, spiritual, and financial impact. A panel asks the hard questions. If you have capital to put to work, interest in exploring business as mission, or a business already built for more than money, you need to be in that room. Put your capital behind your convictions. Get tickets at thelionsden.us.
14: A jury has rendered a guilty verdict against Brian Martin for the shooting death of Sergeant Nick Reisner in October of 2021 in Colbert County. The jury found Martin to be guilty on all counts. His attorneys had argued that Martin should be found guilty by reason of insanity and mental defect. An inmate and a correctional officer have been charged in the death of an inmate at the Donaldson Correctional Facility in Bessemer. 45-year-old Antoine Webb died from an assault that occurred last year. Now an inmate is being charged with that assault, and a corrections officer is being charged with failure to render aid to the victim. I'm Andrea Tice.
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23: Today, a 30% chance of afternoon showers and thunderstorms with a high around 95 and heat index values as high as 100. Tonight, mostly cloudy with a 50% chance of showers overnight, possibly a thunderstorm, low near 70. Tomorrow, cloudy with an 80% chance of showers and thunderstorms with a high around 90. Tomorrow night, partly cloudy with a 20% chance of showers overnight and a low near 70. And for your Sunday, sunny with a high around 95.
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2: Welcome back in. Hour two of the Boomo Bug Show. I'm Harold Bug alongside Brett Beard. Thank you so much for giving us free ride around the Tennessee Valley and for Mike Huguenin taking time out of his busy schedule down in the sunshine state of Florida. He's got it all covered there, national college football / basketball analyst. Mike, welcome in. How are you?
24: Yeah, doing well, and looking forward to what should be a very interesting weekend.
2: Mm-hmm. Mike, where do you? I think it's safe to say where we start, but I won't sit here and take anything for granted. Let's face it, a lot of football fans have been waiting for a marquee matchup, although there have been some surprises along the way already. Your thoughts on that? But before we get back to that, your thoughts about where do you start talking about this weekend's menu?
24: SEC Big Ten games.
1: Yep.
24: Ohio State at Texas, Oklahoma at Michigan,
1: yep,
24: for different reasons. I think there's a heck of a lot of pressure tomorrow on the entire Texas program, specifically Sarkisian and Arch Manning. I think there's also a ton of pressure on Michigan, on Bryce Underwood. So I think there are potentially clearly big winners or big losers from those two games tomorrow. I don't think it's a stretch to say that if Texas loses, you're going to have people wondering if Sarkisian is the answer.
1: Yeah.
24: That is an extremely expensive roster.
1: Yes.
24: And at Michigan, I think you're going to have, if Michigan were to lose at home, you're going to have people saying, why is Bryce Underwood making seven figures, or eight figures, rather? So it's going to be, I think, a bit. And you also got Mississippi State, Minnesota,
1: that's right,
24: which I think is a fascinating game. So three really interesting Big Ten SEC games, but I think Ohio State, Texas, two top five teams, that's the marquee game, and for a bunch of reasons.
2: Mike, as far as just quickly, as far as the X's and O's in a second, but you bring up a good point, because let's face it, the pressure's there because Michigan should expect a return on their investment with Underwood, and Texas should expect a return on their investment. The question is, what message does that send across college football? Because up to this point, a lot of folks think, well, if I just write a check, it's almost automatic, not so fast, my friend. And for Texas, if they can't win with this roster now, with a second coming of who knows who at Texas with Arch Manning, when will they ever win one?
24: Yeah, I think that's the interesting aspect to me. If you look at Saiyan versus Arch Manning, mm-hmm, Saiyan's been the better player. I think Arch Manning still has a higher ceiling. But if Saiyan outplays him tomorrow, I think people are going to say, you know, for all the plaudits thrown Manning's way, maybe this kid is not the second, like you said, the second coming. Mm-hmm. And as good as Cam Coleman is, he's not as good as Jeremiah Smith. But Jeremiah Smith in two games against Texas only has four catches. The flip side of that is he hasn't been productive, and Ohio State still has won. So, tomorrow, for me, it comes down to who runs the ball better, Ohio State with Bo Jackson or Texas with Hollywood Smothers. And Smothers is getting paid more than Bo Jackson. They're also paying Malik Brown a heck of a lot of money. So, in a lot of ways, it's a referendum on Sarkisian and a referendum on Arch Manning. Ohio State's a higher-ranked team, but I really don't think there's that much pressure on Ohio State. I think everybody's watching tomorrow to see if Texas's roster is worth all this money. Mm-hmm. And you know, Sarkisian, he is a very good offensive mind, but you look through his coaching career, he's never had a great team, and this potentially can be a great team, but I would argue that if they lose at home to Ohio State, no, this is not going to be a great team. And the Michigan, the way they won last week lends itself to conspiracy theories, and that's never a good thing.
1: Mm-hmm.
24: But the idea that Kyle Whittingham, who's been there not even 8 months, basically is saying that, yeah, the $10 million quarterback, he's our quarterback for now. And, you know, I don't think you would have heard Sherrone Moore saying that, but I think Whittingham comes in and looks around and goes, this dude isn't even as good as the guy I had last year at Utah. And I think there's a lot of truth in that. Devin Dampier was phenomenal in the Utah offense last year.
1: Mm-hmm.
24: And maybe they let Bryce Underwood run the ball more, because nothing he has shown in his 14 college games leads you to think that Bryce Underwood is an effective pocket passer. So maybe they do put him on the move more tomorrow, run him more. But who knows the backstory? Maybe he wants to prove he's a pocket passer. I don't know, but there's a lot of pressure on the two home teams tomorrow.
1: Mike, you mentioned the three games with the Big Ten And I know SEC fans are nauseated with hearing for the last 3 years the SEC's reign is over, but the opportunity's there. They've also got three games with the Big 12, Kansas, Arizona State, and Utah. They got one with the ACC, Tennessee, and Georgia Tech. Can the SEC go 6-1 or 5-2 tomorrow?
24: Well, I think Oklahoma's winning. I don't think Tech, I'll be honest, I think Ohio State's going to beat Tech.
1: Mm-hmm.
24: Missouri should beat Kansas, but yep. The game's at Kansas. I don't think people understand how that is really nasty. That's a nasty
1: it
24: rivalry.
1: Is.
24: Really bad in basketball, but, you know, the campuses are about 2.5 hours apart. Mississippi State, Minnesota,
1: right.
24: You know, Mississippi State's supposed to be horrible. Minnesota's supposed to be, I don't know, the eighth or ninth best team in the Big Ten. That's got some intrigue.
1: Mm-hmm.
24: Georgia Tech was a massive disappointment last week.
1: Yep.
24: I don't know how you can get your lines to improve in a week enough to beat Tennessee. So
1: yep.
24: I think Tennessee wins that game.
1: Yep.
24: Utah, I don't think the SEC is going 6-1. I think 5-2 or 4-3 is more likely. But if the SEC comes out of this weekend with a losing record, that bodes ill for the, I'll be honest, the rest of the season. I don't think Arkansas is beating Utah
1: yeah.
24: either, so I think that's a loss for sure. So that right there is 5-2. So, but Tennessee should win. I think Texas. Yeah, I don't know. That's a phenomenal question. I think it's more likely to be 5-2 or 4-3 at best.
1: Mm-hmm.
2: Mike, you're getting in the huddle with us. Mike, obviously, you know our zip code. We saw what they did against East Carolina this weekend. They are not going to be facing East Carolina. They're going to be facing an SEC foe on the road with a coach who says Kentucky's going to be good because of me. Will Stein does not back down. He's telling the fans to cuss and drink early. It's a hostile environment. What's going to happen in Lexington tomorrow? We know that the weather could be nasty up there. So what's going to happen, Mike?
24: Alabama wins comfortably. Kentucky looked relatively impressive in his first game. Competition level was obviously not good. Kenny Minchie, highly hyped, threw 4 touchdown passes, threw for 300. I think the Alabama defense is going to provide a much tougher opponent than Youngstown State did. And Keelan Russell looked exceedingly comfortable in Kalen DeBoer's offense. Let's put it this way. I think if Alabama struggles tomorrow to put away Kentucky, that bodes ill for the season. I don't think Kentucky's that good. Will Stein, this is the guy who in 2019 was the offensive coordinator at Westlake High School in Austin, Texas.
2: Wow.
24: Sometimes I think younger guys tend to write checks with their mouths that their bodies don't cash.
2: Mm-hmm.
24: And
2: I'm humbling.
24: Putting a lot on the line for a team that I don't think is overly talented.
1: Mike, I think one of the more interesting games tomorrow is Arizona at number 15, BYU. The Cougars, 7.5-point favorite. Fifita and Bear at Bachmeier might be an interesting quarterback match.
24: Credit, here's a guy who easily could have left Arizona twice. He could have left when Jed Fish left, and he could have left after last season too, but he decided to stay. He's going to be a 4-year starter. He's not a great pro prospect because he's listed at 6 foot. He ain't 6 foot. Arizona's a fun team to watch. They had a really bad first season under Brennan. They retrenched and were quite good last year. Fifita makes them that good. Bear Bachmeier is really good. BYU, I think, is more physical than Arizona.
1: Yeah. Yeah.
24: But that this is – you look at the Big 12, okay, Texas Tech and BYU considered the top two teams. I think there's legit reasons for that.
1: Mm-hmm.
24: If Arizona can win tomorrow or make this a game that BYU has to win late in the fourth quarter, I think Arizona says, don't forget us. We're legitimate here as well. And if Arizona wins, I don't think they're going to, but if Arizona wins –
3: that means they're a contender for the Big 12, which means they're a contender to get in the playoffs. So that's an important early season game in the Big 12, no question.
2: Mike, obviously everybody in the offseason is pumping up Notre Dame. You look at all the pieces, the potential's there. Now that we've got at least one episode in the books, your thoughts about, I don't think they'll get much of a contest this weekend with the Mighty Owls from Rice, but your thoughts about Notre Dame so far?
3: Last week made you appreciate what those running backs meant to the offense because the passing game was not very good. Notre Dame got sort of on track second half, blew Wisconsin's doors in, but I still think there are concerns about the passing attack. I don't know how good their receiving core is. They have a really good offensive line. They don't have a stud running back, but I think they're comfortable with the committee approach and all those guys bring something different to the table. I think Carr's a pretty good quarterback. Mm-hmm. I don't think he's the Heisman-winning quarterback because I don't think he's – I'm not sure he's one of the most – well, let's put it this way. He might have the sheer innate talent. I don't think he's going to have the numbers that are good enough to be a Heisman-winning quarterback. Their schedule is exceedingly easy. They should crush Rice. But you do want to see them throw the ball better. And maybe they start doing that tomorrow against a vastly overmatched opponent. But, yeah, for the first half last week, I'm thinking, no, Notre Dame, this is going to be they're not as good as people thought. And the second half, I'm like, well, yeah, they are, and their schedule is a joke. So,
1: yes.
3: They're going to be in the playoff. I'm convinced of that because the schedule is not that hard. But I still think that's a team that has a lot of question marks offensively.
1: Absolutely. Listen, great stuff. As always, we really enjoy breaking down games. You're right. It's a great slate tomorrow, and particularly with the SEC and the Big Ten. Listen, enjoy every minute of it, and let's do this again next Friday.
3: Excellent. Thanks, guys. Have a good weekend yourself.
2: Thank you so much, Mike. 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
10: Welcome back, and he's busy gearing up for another busy night of high school gridiron action here in our neck of the woods. He is Zach Pounder. He's got it all covered there as founder and editor of Shoals Sports Report. Zach, welcome in. Happy Friday to you. How are you?
11: Doing good. How are y'all?
12: Hey, Boom.
10: Yeah, we're doing all right. A heck of a headliner tonight, Zach. Florence, Russellville, what they got in common, both 3-0 overall, 1-0 in the region. Your thoughts about the meeting of the Bulls, if you will, tonight?
11: You know, one sentence phrase, I would say the winner of this game is in the driver's seat for Region 7 championship.
12: Yep.
11: And possibly joins that club of Clay Chalkville and that crew of 5A contenders in the North.
12: Mm-hmm. Let me ask you about what I think is another great game, too. Russellville and Florence, it's going to be tough for Florence to get ready for that wing T offense in a couple of days. But another great game, Hamilton, 2-0, 1-0 in the region at Desher, 2-1. Desher, of course, lost to Russellville. You and I saw that game, the first game of the year, fail two-point conversion. These are two teams that are really playing well. Hamilton's 2-0. They're averaging 49 points a game, only allowing 8. Wow. Desler is averaging 46 points a game, back-to-back 50-point performances. In fact, they led Colbert County 52-0 at half, and I think Lawrence County about 49 is just about as bad. Bryson Williams has played really well for Desler. But Hamilton's got two guys, Mason Holloway, their quarterback, Houston Tibbs, their wide receiver. This should be a dandy of a game at Desler.
11: Yeah, if you can't get to Russellville, get to Desler or not, exactly. This is going to be one of those games where it's high school football at its peak. It's not a rivalry game like Desler, Colbert County, or Muscle Shoals, but it does have history in this matchup. They've met about 20 times. Desler has won 17 straight in this matchup. And the last time Hamilton beat Desher was 101 years ago. I think it was 1925.
10: My goodness.
11: So you talk about the streak of streaks in this season so far. You've got two tonight. Desher 101 years straight of beating Hamilton in theory.
10: My goodness.
11: And then Russellville has Coach Higgins with 23 straight wins between Marshallville and his time at Russellville.
10: You've been doing something 101 years. That means there's a lot of interest out there. It never gets boring. Let's talk about two teams that have had a tremendous run here of late, but basically trying to get their legs under them right now, and that's Muscle Shoals at Austin.
11: Yeah, Muscle Shoals had a rough start so far, but you played Hoover in Florence,
10: yeah,
11: which doesn't need that. And Austin got a win last week against Decatur. But Muscle Shoals, you played Hoover and Florence, that's like playing Alabama and Tennessee or whatever in college. You can't find these other opponents to have early out of the gate. But the rivalry game and one of the top programs in the state, regardless of classification.
12: Yep.
10: Yeah.
11: Muscle Shoals, I think it's about to get late quick if they don't get a win tonight. They get Hartsville next week before a bye week on the 25th.
12: Yeah.
10: If
11: they don't win tonight or next week, I don't know how they recover after 0-4 to start the season, or 1-3 even, if they don't get back on track tonight with a win.
10: And exactly. The thing is, you look at this team, if you don't follow them, it is an enigma. It just shows you, they say you win with defense. That's true, but you got to have offense. Muscle Shoals defense, they're showing up, they're looking for some help with their offense.
11: Right. If they can get the scoring 10, 12 points a game, I think they have a chance.
10: Yeah.
11: But it's hard to win scoring 7 points,
12: yes,
11: or 8 points in 8 quarters.
12: Yeah, their defense only giving up 14 and 7 points. Of course, that was to Hoover and to Florence. The Lexington Golden Bears are 3-0. They're hosting Fauntville, who's a really good team. They're 2-1. Reed Dillard is a good quarterback for Fauntville. Boy, you're talking about battle-tested. Brett Mask and Lexington, they have won 20-19 over Lauderdale County and won last week 20-18 over Phil Campbell. Came back and won both of those games. Zane Kilburn is a very good quarterback. Another very interesting game, kind of flying under the radar. Fauntville at Lexington.
11: Yeah, he's only a sophomore too, Zane Kilburn is. But battle tested, you won't find a coach around here, y'all, that has more of a battle test mindset than Coach Mass, because he realizes there is time to Carpenter County and Florence. You've got to have those battle-tested games to get deep in the playoffs.
12: I see it.
10: Yeah.
11: And this is another game, that Florence-Russellville game, I think, where the winner is in the driver's seat for that region 7-2. Because that region, respectfully, is so down this year, looking at the standings so far, that it's not going to take 10-0 in that region. You could be 9-1, lose to a higher classification team in that region. But if you lose to Baltimore or Carpenter County, it's going to be tougher to climb out. And Lexington has a showdown possibly October 2nd coming with Colbert County. If they win this tonight and Colbert County keeps winning out October 2nd, that's probably going to be a Region 7 championship game on October 2nd with Lexington and Colbert County.
10: Zach Panthers again, founder and editor of the Shoals Sports Report. Zach, you mentioned Lauderdale County earlier. They're on the road tonight to Central. Central trying to preserve their unbeaten slate to date. They're 2-0, taking on 1-2 Lauderdale County.
11: Yeah, Yeah, they've had some battles the last couple of years in non-region play, but now it's a region game, and a new coach for Lauderdale County. Interesting for Lauderdale County if they respond tonight with a win or a loss. If they win, they're 2-2, back to 500. If they lose, they're 1-3. And this region is one of those interesting ones where it could be – it could wind up being three teams for two spots or three teams for one spot late in the season on playoffs. So you can't never look too far ahead, but you can always already look at position yourself for October.
12: Absolutely. Central is undefeated. Going to be interesting to see if Central and Rogers can improve to 3-0. Yeah, at Lauderdale County at Central, Rogers 2-0 at Clemens. Rogers had a good year. Belgrade 2-1 at Red Bay 3-0. Going to be interesting to see if Central, Rogers, and Red Bay can remain undefeated going into Week 5.
11: Yes, I would expect Red Bay to win that game, not over Belgrade, on the pure fact of just stability in the program. And if you look at the recent results, Belgrade and Red Bay have a great matchup in basketball, but I think football, Red Bay is too much. And Central Rogers, you're right, if they keep winning, there's a showdown October 23rd coming for that region championship.
12: Yep.
11: And Wilson is also sitting there who could shake things up also. They had to play Rogers before that. And Lauderdale County before that game on the 23rd. So it could get fun real quick in that region 7-3A. It could turn into 5 or 6 teams for 4 spots.
12: That's exactly right. Central beat Wilson last week, and I know you mentioned to us they were one of the more improved teams. Lucas Price been running wild for Heathwood and Central. Listen, great stuff. As always, your game of the week, of course, is Florence at Russellville. You've got standings, you've got predictions, you've got scores, you got flag football, you got it right now. You name it, and you've got it. Where can we get online to get all the great stuff?
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10: Sounds great, Zach. Safe travels out there and have some fun, okay?
11: Thank you, y'all too.
12: Thank you, buddy.
10: Zach Pounder, Shoals Sports Report. Coming up, I know they don't follow tennis a whole lot, but the semifinals are now set. And his dad is from Huntsville, Ben Shelton, in the Final Four of the U.S. Open. What's the latest? 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
10: Westwood One Sports presents this special tennis update. It's been a good few months for Alex Zverev. He won the French Open, losing the moniker that he was the best player to have never won a Grand Slam. Then he made it to the finals at Wimbledon, lost to Jannik Sinner. And now the 29-year-old from Germany is in the U.S. Open semifinals. He's getting ready to take on Karen Khachanov, the 30-year-old Russian who makes it to the semis as an unseeded player. Tonight, it's the two Americans, Ben Shelton and Francis Tiafoe. When Tiafoe reached the Open semis 2 years ago, he beat Shelton along the way. And when Shelton got this far as a 20-year-old in 2023, he beat Tiafoe along the way. Aryna Sabalenka and Elena Rybakina have played 23 times. Sabalenka leads the head-to-head 16-7. But when they met early this year in the Australian Open final, Rybakina won in 3 sets. They meet tomorrow at 4 Eastern in the women's singles final. John Stanshammer, Westwood One Sports.
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29: 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In college football action tomorrow, Alabama's on the road. They'll travel to play the Kentucky Wildcats. Auburn's at home as they play host to Southern Miss. North Alabama is at Southeastern Louisiana. The Atlanta Braves were winners yesterday as they beat the Tampa Bay Rays 3-1. The Braves had 7 hits in the victory. Atlanta's 86-61. Braves are back home tonight. They'll take on the Philadelphia Phillies. Chris Sale starts for Atlanta. Aaron Nola on the bump for Philadelphia. The Falcons are set to play on Sunday as the Falcons head to Pittsburgh to take on the Steelers. Tua Tagovailoa, the quarterback for the Falcons, injured his oblique yesterday. New Orleans Saints will open up the season in Detroit. They'll take on the Lions at Ford Field on Sunday afternoon. 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
10: Welcome back in. It is a pleasure for us to open the door and say hello to Justin Ferguson. Got the Auburn Tigers covered for you there at the Auburn Observer. Justin, welcome in. How are you?
11: I'm doing all right. How are y'all?
12: Hey, bud.
10: Well, we're doing all very well, Justin. Appreciate you asking. Is it safe to say that maybe some Auburn fans are starting to grow back their fingernails from the opening act against Baylor?
11: Yeah, I don't know if you could have a closer win than that. You know, literally inches away from a loss

0: Golish is 1-0, and I thought that team, for as bad as things went in that game, the fact that they were able to walk down the field in the fourth quarter, get that game-winning touchdown, and then get that game-winning stop at the end, I think that just showed a lot of fight and a lot of finishing power from a team that just hadn't done a whole lot of winning close games in the last few years.
1: Let me ask you about the offensive line. They get a lot of the criticism. Certainly the quarterback does when you have three interceptions, and the coaches took responsibility for one of it. Five sacks, 11 tackles for loss. Auburn ran for 3.2 yards, but I keep saying it's the first game of the year. You've got a lot of new guys. It takes a while for an offensive line to gel. Will there be any changes on the offensive line tomorrow?
0: I think you're going to have to see some different guys up there up front, especially in the middle. Auburn cannot run the ball down the middle at all, and that's kind of the building block of this entire offense is, you know, if you can't run the ball in the middle, you really can't run Byron Brown as effectively. You can't, you know, throw it deep off of that as much as you want to. So it really just put a hindrance on everything, and I thought, you know, Auburn struggled at left guard last week. It was just a really bad game there. I think the center and right guard had some good moments, but, you know, you're looking at a lot of inconsistency there. So, you know, tomorrow against Southern Miss might be an opportunity for them to change some things up, use some different guys up front. I thought both tackles played fairly well in the game. Auburn didn't really give up a lot on the edges, and their better runs were on the perimeter. So I think that said a little something about, you know, the tackle play. But, yeah, I mean, I think tomorrow's a really good opportunity to try some other guards out there, see who, you know, does better, and because you got to play a lot better than that on the interior of your offensive line if you want to win in the SEC. And what they showed last week against Baylor is just not good enough.
2: Justin Ferguson, the Auburn Observer, all eyes on the quarterback spot. Obviously, it's a marriage. The Lions got to do their job. Running backs got to hit the holes and break that first tackle. Wide receivers got to catch. But the quarterback is the straw that stirs the drink. What's your critique of Chapter 1 of Mr. Brown's era?
0: Yeah, I thought when he took what the defense gave him, he looked really good. You know, he had, you know, 26-35 is the type of passing performance that, you know, Auburn would have killed for a lot of the last few years. Was really good on third down. A lot of third down conversions through the air. Auburn, it's been a long time since Auburn's had that, you know, through the air on third down. So a really good, you know, game in that regard. But three interceptions, I mean, that overshadows everything. Those are killers, and that's a big reason why Auburn only scored 17 points is – you know, they forced things too much. I thought, you know, just a couple of bad reads, bad decisions there. There was one where they really tried a shot and, you know, Baylor guy on the backside made a really good play. It was a little too aggressive of a call. So I think it's a combination of factors. I don't think, you know, one of the interceptions came on a deflection at the line where they gave up too much, you know, kind of pressure inside. So, you know, Byron Brown can definitely play a lot better in those regards. But, like, I think, you know, those are three really bad throws, really bad plays, really bad interceptions. The rest of his game throwing the ball, I thought he did pretty well. So, you know, just if you clean up those mistakes there, don't force it as much, take what the defense gives you, play to your strengths. I thought he had a really good game. So he's going to have to do more of that. And, you know, there might be some stuff, you know, that he threw against Baylor that he might have been able to get away with in the AAC. Might not be as much when you got, you know, power conference defenders there. So that was definitely a learning experience. I think if he looks more like the guy who went 26-35, he looked pretty good. You just got to cut down those turnovers. You can't have those.
1: Just to reiterate your point, Baylor gave Auburn the ball five times between failed fourth down conversions, a missed field goal, a fumble, and an interception. How many points did Auburn generate from all of that? Three. When you have those opportunities, you know this better than anybody else, you got to take advantage of some of them.
0: Yeah, 100%. And it goes back to not being able to run the ball effectively, right? Like, that's, you know, it's a key to finishing drives in this sport. You can't just throw it up and down the field and expect to, you know, eventually, you know, things are going to kind of run out there. So the fact that Auburn wasn't able to run the ball really, really hurt them. On the flip side, the fact that Baylor wasn't able to run the ball really hurt them when they had their opportunity. So, like, it was very much a kind of telltale sign of, like, okay, throwing the ball is good. You can get some explosive plays off of that. But, hey, how did Auburn win that game, you know, in the fourth quarter? How did Auburn get that, you know, game-winning touchdown? They ran the ball. They ran the ball with Ryan Brown. And so finished in the red zone. They didn't do that enough. And so they got to get back to doing that. They got to get it back to finding a way. And that's what I said. Fixing that interior offensive line is going to do a world of good if they could do it, because everything comes off of that. But, you know, Jeremiah Cobb, I thought, looked good when he ran the ball. Omar Mattison, you know, Bryson Washington as well. The problem is that they couldn't get very many opportunities.

0: because, you know, they weren't getting much push up front. So you got to do that. You got to be able to run the ball to finish drives. Alex Gullish knows that. This team knows that. They've been preaching the importance of that. So they really got to get that cleaned up here in the next week.
1: Justin, is in some ways tomorrow's a no-win game. Obviously, I'm not talking about the scoreboard because you're favored to win. I think the line is 32.5 Auburn. If you do that, people are going to say, well, they're supposed to. And if you don't, it's like, oh, my gosh, here we go again. What? At the end of the day, what are you trying to find out tomorrow against, let's face it, an overmatched Southern Miss team?
0: Yeah, you're just trying to clean up the mistakes that you had last week, right? You know, I think one of the big problems Auburn had on defense, for example, is they just gave up easy stuff, right? You know, they had bad leverage and you couldn't get off the field on third downs and fourth downs. That was, if you go back to last season, Auburn had a game against South Alabama where it ended up being closer than it should have been because they were giving up a lot of the same stuff on third and fourth down, and that ended up being like a telltale sign that was going to be an issue later in the year. So clean it up. Control what you can control. Look, the guys on the other side of the ball, you know, they're going to be fighting hard. They're going to be playing hard. But this is a brand-new Southern Miss team. It's a lot of guys who have never been in this spot before. Mm-hmm. They played Alcorn State last week. Like, you know, you should be able to take care of business. And so nothing you do this week can win you the game next week against Florida. But it's about, hey, did we learn from our mistakes last week? Can we operate better? Can we control what we can control? And then just take care of business. Put on a show, send the fans home happy, and get people excited again for, you know, next Saturday against Florida at home. So, you know, I think, you know, nothing you do in this game is going to blow anybody away. Nothing you're going to do is going to say, okay, all of our problems are fixed. But you need to go out there and just play clean. You don't want to give any more causes for concern.
2: I still say Auburn learned a lot more about their team by winning a close game, and you've already mentioned that, than beating a team 50-0. I don't know what you learned with that. Now, the defense, I think, is very good. They gave up 333 passing yards, 5 passing plays of 20 or more yards. But I'll be honest with you, after DJ Lagway did his Superman routine, he got hurt, he made some incredible throws, and they've got some good receivers. Baylor surprised me at how much improved they were on offense.
0: Oh, they were. I mean, and, you know, and I think that just goes back. Jake Spavital is a great offensive coordinator.
2: He is.
0: And I think Lagway is going to be a perfect fit for that system. I think he's going to do better there than he ever did at Florida. I think it's just a better fit for his skill set. And then I was also really impressed with Baylor's defense. You know, last year Auburn just got to do whatever it wanted on the ground. Obviously, they weren't able to do that. They go get, you know, Joe Klainemer from Kansas State. I think the scheme was really, really good. I think their interior presence gave Auburn a lot of fits, and it changed the game because of that. So I'm very interested to see what Baylor does this season. I think they've got the ability in that Big 12 to make a little noise. And I don't think that's going to end up being like, you know, at the end of the year, it'll be like, oh, Auburn only beat Baylor by one. They're going to be like, yeah, well, Baylor's a pretty good team. Like, you know, that I think that is, you know, more likely than what we saw last season where both those teams ended up, you know, finishing with a losing record. So, yeah, I think Baylor's improved. You learn a lot about your team, specifically, you know, especially. And I think, you know, Alex Gullish was really, really adamant, and he's been adamant all this week. Just like, look, we got a lot to work on. We got a lot to clean up. We got a lot to fix. Disappointed with the way we played. But if we, you know, what a brand new team, a brand new teammate showed me is that they will fight for each other and they will finish next to each other and play hard for one another. And that's a really good sign. That's a really good sign to have early in the season that you don't know, hey, what's going to happen when adversity strikes? Well, there's a lot of teams in the SEC. We don't know what's going to look like when adversity strikes because they didn't get to face any of it at all in week one. Auburn at least got to see some of that.
2: Yeah, I guarantee you that game is going to come back to help Auburn in a close game in the SEC. Yeah. 6 a.m. emails, Friday mailbag, the podcast, a lot of great pregame, a lot of great postgame. Where can we find all of it?
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1: Justin, appreciate your time. Have a safe weekend, all right?
0: Yeah, y'all too. Thank you.
2: Thank you, bud.
1: Justin Ferguson, the Auburn Observer. Coming up is those crazy, stupid underdog picks and more. Straight ahead. Stay with us.
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1: Welcome back in. Brett Beard, the light just turned green. Go.
2: UNA at Southeastern Louisiana. Louisiana 5.5-point favorite, but UNA has got, they're in the top 10 in three defensive rankings. Yeah. UNA 28, Southeastern Louisiana 17. There he is again. Yeah. Tennessee a 12.5-point favorite at Georgia Tech. I think Brandon has a good game. Tennessee runs the ball. Tennessee 35, Georgia Tech 20. Southern Miss at Auburn. The Tigers a 33-point favorite, 6:45 on the SEC Network. Uh-huh. Auburn plays a much cleaner game. Byron Brown has a good game. Tigers run for over 200 yards. setting up that big game against Florida next week. Auburn 34, Harold Bug. Southern Miss 10. Alabama, and Rick Flair agrees with me. Alabama, mm-hmm. a 10-point favorite over Kentucky. If Michael Carroll can't play because of a concussion, Waltrip starts at left tackle. Will Sanders will start at right guard. Alabama must get off to a fast start. Ran the ball for 150 yards. I think they will. Alabama 35, Kentucky 17. And the stupid underdog pick, Rick likes that one. Rutgers at Boston College. Eagles, 3.5-point favorite. Rutgers rebounds from losing to UMass 37-21 and beats Boston College.
1: There you go. I say it's 5 o'clock somewhere. I still think Will Smith will be a more interesting matchup there than anybody else, and that the matchup. Anytime you play at a stadium called Strawberry Fields, the Beatles would like this, which is what you and they will do tomorrow night at 6:02, not to be specific. This is not the first time these two have met, about 14 times over the years. Southeastern Louisiana, they've dominated 10-1-2 over the years. I still got to go with my Lions and getting ready for a heck of a homecoming next weekend. 31-28. Let's go with an upset there over the mighty 5.5-point favorite down in Hammond, Louisiana. Georgia Tech and Tennessee. Tennessee should have their way with this one. 31-18. Auburn, if they don't cover this one in style, then it's going to be a long year for the Tigers, because Southern Miss basically, all their team went to Memphis from last year's team, 44-14 in that one. You mentioned missing a key offensive lineman for Alabama. That's going to be interesting, but I still think they got enough to prevail. They favored by 10.5. Last point was 10. Still think Alabama's going to pull it out 28-21. And the stupid underdog pick, sorry, Dan Mullen, North Texas, taking care of UNLV, 30-28. Dan Mullen, a long year out in Vegas. Woo! BB, there we go. I was wondering who it was. He just got back from the bathroom, I think. BB, quickly, we got football tonight with the Falcons and the Tide coming up tomorrow right here on 93.9 The Score.
2: Yeah, pregame at 6, Florence at Russellville should be a dynamic game. Battle of the Unbeatens, kickoff at 7 o'clock with Kevin Johnson and the crew.
1: Yeah.
2: The coaches breakfast in the morning at 8. Alabama, again, going to be kicking off approximately 2:30. You can hear that game on 93.9 The Score. A lot of great high school games. Bell Green at Red Bay, Haleville at Danville, Hamilton Dashler. If the weather cooperates, go out and see a great high school game. Have a safe and fun football weekend.
1: Quickly, Rick, how was the show today, Rick? Rick is going to the bathroom again. That's going to take care of it for now. On behalf of BB, Greg, James Blair, the entire crew here, Harold Buck, thank you so much for your time today. Let's do it again Monday, noon to 2, with the Boomer Bug Show back here on Sports Radio 93.9 The Score.

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1: A man arrested for money laundering and employing illegal aliens in Alabama and Florida has entered a guilty plea. Cesar Campos Reyes owns multiple Mexican restaurants that were part of federal raids conducted last year. Campos Reyes was investigated for defrauding the Paycheck Protection Loan Program of $855,000. The U.S. attorney involved in this case, Thomas Govan, says that the defendant knowingly defrauded programs designed to assist American businesses that were made possible by U.S. taxpayer money. I'll be back with more Alabama stories after this.
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1: Madison County authorities conducted a drug investigation in the town of Triana. This resulted in the seizure of half a pound of fentanyl. A canine unit aided in these operations. 49-year-old Maurice Fletcher is now facing several drug-related charges, as well as possession of a firearm as a convicted felon. Bond for Fletcher has been set at $1 million. A 12-year-old girl from Sims was located in the state of Michigan this week, just days after she was reported as a runaway from home. The Mobile County Sheriff's Office told WKRG News that the girl was not facing any type of domestic danger at home, but appears to have been lured from that home by two men that she was in contact with on social media. The girl was found with those two men, a 34-year-old from Texas and a 23-year-old from Michigan. The girl traveled to the state of Michigan on a Greyhound bus, but has since been returned back to her home in Alabama. The two men are now awaiting multiple state and federal charges. I'm Andrea Tice.
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0: convincingly because I think Ohio State lost so much defensively. They got to go on the road, replace four defensive guys that were drafted in the top 30. Arch and his weapons. I think Texas makes a statement at home tomorrow night, plants their flag. They'll be the number one ranked team in the country after the
1: Ohio State. Let's go, Matt.
2: You sound like some clown that you do a Sunday morning podcast with.
0: Yeah, seriously.
2: Matt Berry, Chase Daniels, thank you very much. When we come back, the head basketball coach of the University of Kentucky will join us here.
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12: Westwood One Sports presents this special tennis update. Alex Zverev began this U.S. Open with two wins that took five sets. But since then, three wins in a row in straight sets. He's in Ash Stadium now, just underway with Corinne Khachanov for the men's semifinals. 1-1 in the first set. It's Zverev's first day match after five straight at night. Francis Tiafoe keeps making the Open semis in even years. 2022, he upset Rafa Nadal before losing to Carlos Alcaraz 2 years later. He beat Ben Shelton in five sets, lost to Jannik Sinner, now in 26. Tiafoe back in the semis.
13: Those two rounds were great. Something I, you know, cherish forever, but I'm not that person who I was when I made one in 22, when I made one in 24. I'm not that person. I'm excited to see what this me does.
12: He's playing Shelton tonight in the Battle of the Americans. Shelton reached the semis in Australia before losing to Sinner. The women's final tomorrow starts at 4 Eastern, Arena Sabalenka and Elena Rybakina. John Stash, Network, Westwood 1-4.
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0: Watsonville.
1: And we are back here and pretty fired up to say hello to Mark Pope. You got a few fans here.
2: It's Big Blue Nation. There's nothing like it in the world. It's amazing.
1: I want to start just talking a little broadly because this has been a chaotic week, and you're in the middle of that where you're about to start practice, and a lot of programs don't know who's on their roster right now. I'd really be curious just how you see it as the shepherd of the most prominent basketball program in America.
2: Yeah.
1: How do you deal with it?
2: Well, I mean, we're dealing with uncertainty all around, and so everybody's guessing, doing the best they can, being as competitive as they possibly can, trying to find every legal means to make their roster and their team as competitive as possible. What's been so encouraging to me, I'm telling you, so encouraging to me over the last 2 weeks, and we actually haven't been the beneficiaries of it. It's hurt us a little bit, but for the first time, we've seen the president stand up and empower Greg to be bold and actually get us to a place where there's clarity. I'm super proud of Greg. I think what he's done is he's showed that the SEC actually has the authority to actually make decisions that everybody is going to have to live by. And that's what every coach and player and fan America is asking for. So kudos to Greg. Kudos to the whole team at the SEC. Kudos to everybody that has pushed the envelope so we could get to clarity right now. And we have 100 hurdles that we have to chase in the future. We're chasing federal legislation right now. We're sending a group of coaches and players to Capitol Hill on Monday to kind of make a push there. But I'm seeing daylight in the fact that the SEC now has proven that they can get rules through a litigation process where there brings clarity to all of us. And kudos to Greg, man. It's super impressive.
1: And coach, not to belabor the point, but the perception would be of the opposite, that coaches just want any means possible. But describe your colleagues and others, because this is when you said that a minute ago, I was fairly surprised to hear.
2: Well, here's the challenge as a coach. As a coach, we have to be the most competitive people on the planet Earth.
1: Sure.
2: And to do that, you have to chase every possible means and avenue where you might gain an advantage, doing it legally.
1: Right.
2: What's been complicated now is there's been confusion about what is legal. Is it NCAA rules? Is it SEC rules? Is it court rulings? It's a moving target all the time. And so that's what I'm telling you. I might be an audience of one, but I am so encouraged by the fact that for once, the SEC stood up when the time was right and said, this is going to be the rule. It's very clear. The consequences of not abiding by this are going to be so incredibly severe. And they were able to maneuver through the legislative process, the litigative process, at least this far, with some success, where everybody right now in the league, I think, at least feels clear on a couple principles. And that's what every coach is desperate for. Just tell me the rules that I need to play for and let me be as creative as I can to build a roster and build a program the best I can within those rules.
1: So you'll take players, but you have to know what is right. You're not interested in doing what others have done. So okay, we'll go to court.
2: Well. So that's not the way we're playing it here at Kentucky. President has shown incredible leadership, and Jay just jumped into the fire and has given us real credible, clear direction.
1: Okay.
2: But what's, the cost is, as a coach, you're sitting around, for example, with the fifth year, the rollout of the fifth year was a cluster. It just was. And I'm not pointing any blame anywhere, but
1: you're being benevolent by calling it that.
2: It was hard. And so, as a coach, are you going to sit back and say, hey, I'm going to give everybody else a competitive advantage that I'm not going to explore because
1: right.
2: I don't actually know where the rules are coming from.
1: Exactly.
2: At least in our league right now, I feel like we know where the rules are coming from. They're coming from the NCAA, but mostly the imperatives are coming from the SEC, and that clarity is something that we're all welcoming.
1: Mark Pope with some remarkable comments here. Speaking of dealing with all these pressures, the season is around the corner. You're doing something next week, which I'm really glad to hear. You're putting the media on the spot. I've had coaches many years ago say the most people in the media probably couldn't describe a box and one, a zone. And I think they're correct. I've been in the media longer than almost anyone else. But tell us what you're going to do here, and I cannot wait to hear when the shoe's on the other foot.
2: Well, we're doing media madness, so it's really good. So, listen, there may be nobody that's taken more shots from the media over the last several months than I have, but we're still working in tandem to make this sport great. And the truth is like we have media members that they tell the stories of our players. We'll always be great for that. So just in a really fun event, we're going to bring in, I think we're at 60 or 70 media members. Hopefully you'll come bring your team. It would be good for your group. And we're going to bring them in. We're going to run them through a practice. We're going to put them through drills. We're going to stat them out. We're going to have our players have a whistle and be coaching and teaching. And then afterward, the most fun part is we're doing a full-fledged press conference.
1: Oh my goodness.
2: Where we put the media up on the podium and our guys and staff get to ask questions. Because I actually want our players to understand that there's more that goes into this media process than just showing up and eating the hot dog and asking a question. There's real work that goes into this. And so hopefully we could continue to build the relationship between our players and staff and BBN and the media, because we're all blessed by this game. We're all benefiting from this game. And right now is a time when all of us need to rally around to protect this incredible game and the greatest sporting event in the world, which is the NCAA tournament.
1: Now, it's too late for me to try to sell you on my basketball ability.
2: No.
1: Growing up, that was my sport. I loved that. I grew up a college basketball fan. I didn't find college football until I got to school. But I mean, I was a wicked outside shooter.
2: I believe
1: coach.
2: You.
1: I believe know you were too. You could do it all. But when is this? Thursday?
2: It's me Thursday. Yep.
1: Okay.
2: Thursday after practice.
1: Whatever we have scheduled Thursday, I don't even care. I'm going to be here, and I'm trying out for your team.
2: Hey, can we give it up to Paul for showing up to meet him? Let's go. That is awesome.
1: I mean, you hit a big shot last year in the NCAA tournament to keep it alive, and I think I could have done this.
2: Let's go. That is so fantastic,
1: man. I'm speechless because this opportunity.
2: I'm glad you're coming. It'll be a great experience.
1: What about the team? Which is the most important thing? How do you feel?
2: So,
1: forget the media. What about the Cats this year?
2: I'm telling you what. And I've been on the road for the last 2 days because the recruiting period just opened. And so every gym, and we walked into 7 different gyms over 48 hours in states, coast to coast, and every single coach right now is feeling the joy of. We're kind of to the end of some of this chaos and madness, and we're remembering how fun it is to be in the gym just coaching our guys. We just finished a practice that was spirited. We have a special mix of guys that really fit the way we do things, and it's going to be a fun group. They're working hard to grow together, and it's going to be a special. This is going to be a special run for our guys.
1: Well, I feel good about that. And Coach, listen, I'm supposed to be a hardened media guy. But what you've said here today is really remarkable, and I haven't heard another coach express those views, nor have I seen one really with the enthusiasm that you have brought to this program. I hope these folks appreciate what they have in you.
2: They do, man. This is the greatest fan base. Greatest fan base right here.
1: I don't know about you, but I'm kind of sensing another national championship here at UK, aren't you? Coach, thank you very much.
2: Thank you,
1: Paul. Appreciate
2: you, brother.
1: What a great. Mark Pope joining us here at the set. We have a lot left to do. We are just 1 hour in. The football coach, you guys have heard of him, Will Stein. He'll be here.
2: Yes, indeed. Let's give it up for Will. Give it up for Will, boys. Come on.
1: He only told the students to bring their own flask tomorrow. I brought one for the show. Tim Tebow, another pretty impressive person, will join us next.
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9: State Senator Sam Gavan talks about data centers and what he's hearing on the ground from his constituents. Gavan was recently on WVNN out of Huntsville.
10: I get frustrated with some of the responses that you might see out there, but, you know, to take a line out of your book, you know, multiple things can be true, right? It can be Chinese propaganda that's causing this, and yet 55% of the people in my district are opposed to data centers in the Tennessee Valley. They can both be true, folks. You know, my steady drumbeat has been, I want the energy in the Tennessee Valley used for more high-paying jobs like Eli Lilly, like Mazda Toyota, and not just going to run computers somewhere. Now, do we need the computers? Yes, we need the computers. Is there a lot of misinformation out there on the other side? Absolutely. We've got to be smart about where they are.
9: I'll be back with more Alabama stories after this.
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9: A shooting occurred in Dothan after a drug purchase went awry. 20-year-old Zakaria Andrews is facing first-degree robbery charges for planning that crime. Two juveniles under the age of 18 are being charged with firing the shots into an occupied vehicle after that robbery went wrong. One man suffered two gunshot wounds to his back and was treated at a hospital. Police say the gunshot victim went to a home to buy the drugs and realized he was being set up to be robbed. I'm Andrea Tice.
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0: are back in Lexington. What a exciting first hour that was, highlighted by Mark Pope joining us. And right now, we are going to try to continue it with Tim Tebow on what was a really pleasant, rainy late fall day, and now it's back to summertime in Florida,
1: and
0: even though
1: extremely
0: we're
1: extremely humid. But you're doing good. You're not sweating that bad.
0: Well, not too well. Somebody on that show has to be low key, and when it comes to the sweat meter, that's one race you never lose.
1: I don't know. There's last week.
0: Yeah, we do have one other guy that.
1: Yeah, he's sweating pretty good.
0: Yeah. Let's get to the
1: random
0: games.
1: But
0: there are so many amazing games. Let's start here in Kentucky because I know you've had a chance to look at both sides of this.
1: I'm excited. First of all, I just love what Will Stein does offensively. I love the way he sets up his offense. He's extremely quarterback friendly. Look at everywhere that he's been for the last decade or so, and it's such a quarterback friendly offense, and he makes it look so complicated to the defense, but it's actually pretty simple to his quarterback. I love the way that he gets his tight ends involved. I think last week his tight ends had 8 catches. You know, you had Skinner with 4, Rodriguez with 4, both over 50 yards, like, and easy catches too, and they were one of the best last week at yards after a catch. This is a really interesting game because there's still so many unknowns about both of these teams. You know, the offensive line for Alabama, I think there's some question marks. Can they get a pass rush against Kentucky? I love all the misdirection Will Stein has with their offense, but I also think it's going to come down. Can Alabama's pass rushers get to Kenny Minchie? Because if he has time, I think this offense is able to come up with some explosive plays. And then also, the playmakers out wide for Kentucky, can they come up with some big plays down the field against a really good secondary of Alabama? Like, is it Kenny Darby? Is it Nick Anderson? Who's going to be that go-to guy in a clutch situation?
0: Yeah, this Alabama secondary is elite.
1: They're very good.
0: Let me go to the other side because every Alabama fan wants to hear what you have to say after having seen Keelan Russell 1 week.
1: Well, I think he's a freak of an athlete. He's so gifted. I think he throws a really good ball. I think the more he gets into SEC play, especially here tomorrow, he's got to play with some rhythm and timing and go through his progressions. Last week, I think he was fortunate to make a lot of plays with his legs, buy time, and be able to make plays as an athlete. And I think he'll be able to do that throughout the season. But I also believe it's imperative for him to be able to play in rhythm. And I know he can. He throws an unbelievable ball. But he's also playing a very average team last week. And when the competition steps up, which it will tomorrow, like, you're not going to be able to make all of those plays. And I think that's really a question mark. Will he play in rhythm? I know he can. Will he play in rhythm? And I think for Kentucky, it is so vital to tackle in space. Keelan Russell, for one, all these receivers, I think Alabama's going to really try to get it out of his hands quickly, get it to some of those playmakers in space. So Kentucky has to do a really good job of tackling.
0: I remember many years ago we talked about you coming up to this stadium, and I think you've shattered a few records up here in the past. But explain what it's like for a young quarterback to go out and start a game on the road in the SEC.
1: Well, I remember in 2007 when we came here, they had just beat LSU in 3 overtimes. You know, I think game day was here. The crowd was crazy. Oh, yeah. It was a very hostile environment. This place can get really rowdy. It's not known for that, but they really need to be a threat, especially on third down in the red zone. They got to be able to help their defense in clutch situations. Keelan Russell and his first start on the road, like, that's pivotal. It's got to be a hostile place. And I've played in it when it really was a hostile place. And I've been here other times. You've been here with me when they're playing Georgia, when Florida came to town, when Mississippi State was really good. And it's got to be one of those environments where you got to make a quarterback a little bit rattled.
0: I mean, I know it sounds almost cliche, but you're a young quarterback. You've never really had to deal with that. What are the most discomforting things a quarterback goes through?
1: Communication, being on the same page. Like, when you just can't hear yourself think and you're trying to communicate, did they get the signal? Did they understand the call? If I'm changing the protection to the offensive line, you got to make sure you literally have to run and yell in their ear when it's really, really loud. So communication is always the hardest thing.
0: Yeah. For a young player, that takes leadership. Quarterbacks have to be in control. Is it what does it take to get over that hurdle? Because it can be challenging.
1: Having the other 10 guys look at you in the huddle and believe you're going to get it done.
0: Okay.
1: I think, you know, decision making is critical, but leadership and no matter what the situation, always having your team believe that you're the guy and you're going to get it done for your team.
0: Okay, that's one game, obviously. There are a couple of more I want to get your thoughts on. I know you've said a lot of positive things about Bryce Underwood in the past. Right now, very few people are saying anything good about him. We know how great he was coming out of Michigan, almost went to LSU. But what did you see last week, and what is he capable? What does he have to do to get rid of all that?
1: Well, first, you have to be able to run the ball. Like, you got to put him in better situations. And then I think he's got to play in rhythm and timing and go through his progressions. I think last week there was too many opportunities where he's forcing the football. Sometimes as a quarterback, especially one that's talented and there's a lot of pressure on you, you can't score a 21-point play. It's impossible. Like, and sometimes we say take what the defense gives you as like a bad thing. But I really believe that's vital. And I also think it's really important that they set him up for success. And against Oklahoma, one of the, if not the best defenses in the country, I also think you have to be aggressive. Because the way Brent Venables calls it, they are such an aggressive defense that you can't just nickel and dime them down the field. You got to have explosives. And Michigan's got to find a way to have those.
0: Let's talk about Ohio State at Texas. I mean, the narrative on the two quarterbacks here is I mean, we're talking about two of the elite in the country. You know them both.
1: Well, I think that's what people want to talk about. I don't think that's what it comes down to. I think the biggest question mark for me is how do the offensive lines play? Ohio State, I don't think their offensive line played great last week against Ball State, a very average team. It couldn't really run the football. Yes, a few explosive. That's because their backs are freaks. Like, you got to consistently be able to run the football. Put Julian Say in better situations. When you get mismatches on the outside, now that's where Jeremiah Smith can be a freak and one of the best athletes, if not the best player in college football. And you got to set him up in those situations. Let's also remember, the two times Jeremiah Smith has faced Texas, he hadn't had big games. And it's not really because of him. It's more because they didn't go to him a lot because Texas was focused on taking that away. I think that'll also be something Muschamp focuses, saying, hey, we're not going to let Jeremiah Smith beat us. And if that's the case, you got to find production elsewhere. And I'm also really interested to see, against a really good opponent, how all the transfers, Cam Coleman, Hollywood Smothers, Relique Brown for Texas, how can they step up to be factors in this game? Because a lot of people want to put last year on Arch Manning, but yes, he could have played better, but I think it was more so around their guys weren't open. Like, you're looking at that, you pause the film, and I want to say, where do you want him to throw the football? Where do you want him to go with it? Like, that, their guys have to get open to win, and I think that's going to be an awesome matchup. I think two of the best minds in the game, Steve Sarkisian against Matt Patricia, round two. Like, as a college football fan, that's gold.
0: So much is said about Arch, and I mean, I've been involved in too many aimless conversations this week about that. But is the pressure, when you're in his shoes, and you've been in his shoes, or he's actually now in your shoes. What did you feel when you know everybody's saying you have to do this and that?
1: I think that's real. Like, it's hard to block out that noise. And I think you need the right people around you to help you. You know, I really believe, and I think I've said this before, that you don't get to control who speaks about you, but you do get to control who you let speak into you.
0: Right.
1: And for someone that everyone is speaking about him in Arch, I think he's done a masterful job of trying to handle it with grace, with poise, with integrity. But you also control who you're letting actually speak into you, you know? And that's where you need wise counsel, your coaches, your family, your loved ones. Like, not just, you know, us or fans speaking into your life and listening to all that noise. And just truly block that out and focus on the task at hand. The smallest common denominator, the thing you've done thousands and thousands of times, now you just got to do it a little bit better. That's all.
0: It's just the repetition.
1: The repetition, trying to block out the noise, but also those people around you, they're either adding to the noise or they're adding to support and the confidence and the inspiration and the love. And that's such a big difference. I can't harp on it enough.
0: We've been talking to Tim Tebow. We'll head out to Austin in just a moment and talk to somebody who will been quite a prominent person this week. He even got named in a lawsuit. We'll ask Holly Rowe about that.
1: Oh, Holly. What's up, Holly? I miss you. Good to see you.
0: We'll be right back. We'll head to Austin. Thank you, Tim.
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9: Tonight, mostly cloudy with a 50% chance of showers overnight, possibly a thunderstorm, low near 70. Tomorrow, cloudy with an 80% chance of showers and thunderstorms with a high around 90. Tomorrow night, partly cloudy with a 20% chance of showers overnight and a low near 70. And for your Sunday, sunny with a high around 95.
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11: I don't remember the Dallas Cowboys with Dak Prescott and CeeDee Lamb and this current core of players being as boisterous as they are this season. I just don't remember a time where that was the case. Usually it's Jerry Jones out front and everybody else answering for things that Jerry says, but now that Jerry is taking a back seat, it feels like everybody else is talking, and I don't have an issue with, you know, them being confident, but I have an issue with them saying, let's proclaim dominance. How about just go out and win the game? That's all that matters. Go 1-0 every single week. And I know that's boring, it's cliche, it's coach speak, but guess what? The best teams are methodical in terms of how they navigate the marathon that is the NFL regular season. And ultimately, at the end, they're in places that they want to be. It's been a long time since we could say the Cowboys were where they wanted to be at season's end.
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0: The Paul Feinbaum Show is back, presented by Zaxby's. Just like a plate of Zaxby's famous fingers, we're serving your college football takes hot and fresh. In beautiful Lexington on what has turned into a spectacular late summer day. And we say hello to you, and it's time to move from here to Austin, Texas. Time for Bring Your Flavor, brought to you by Johnsonville. And Holly Rowe joins us, of course, part of the coverage tomorrow night. Holly, great to see you. Good afternoon.
15: Good afternoon. How are you?
0: Great. Before we get to Austin, how was that experience in Baton Rouge?
15: It was absolutely chaotic and beautiful and fun. You know, I always keep this little decibel meter on my phone, and the loudest game I had recorded ever on that app was 120 decibels, which is louder than a New York subway train. And in Tiger Stadium on Saturday night, my decibel meter got up to 129.7 decibels. The little chart that I have says you get the loss of the hearing loss or the death of hearing starts after 130 decibels. So it was almost dangerous to be in Tiger Stadium on Saturday.
0: And Holly, obviously the game was over very quickly, but when something like that happens, and I know it's almost cliche, but nothing has really changed from an atmosphere standpoint. Does that change where you go and what you do?
15: Oh, absolutely. I think that the atmosphere, you know, we've been to Baton Rouge a lot. I've been working in that stadium for over 30 years. I don't know if I've ever seen it like I saw it on Saturday night. I think all the hype around Lane and all the excitement, the players that they've had back, I just think it was a different special place. And now we turn the page and we come to Texas, and they're expecting, you know, record numbers of people on the sidelines. This town is chaos here. So we're going from one crazy town to another crazy town in the SEC, and it's pretty exciting this week.
0: And Holly, the bottom line is that tomorrow the amount of people watching will be enormous, and they're watching to see the game, but it is also fun for us schmoes at home to see some of the celebrities and all. So how does that work from a crew standpoint? I realize that if somebody is down there, you may or may not talk to them, but it does become part of the scene, though, doesn't it?
15: It really does become part of the scene, because like there's so many games that you're just standing on the sideline and I look over, I'm like, oh, hey, what's up, Matthew McConaughey? You know, like you just really become friendly with these people on the sideline because they're so into the game. We were just meeting with Steve Sarkisian, and he's telling us that Drake is probably going to be here. I mean, we're going to have really high level celebrities here, some of the best in the game. So it's pretty cool to see everybody so excited about this game. And, you know, of course, Ohio State's coming in here with a big chip on their shoulder, and so is Texas, two teams that were disappointed with how their seasons ended and really revamped their rosters and coordinators. So both teams, you know, you can look at this as like it's a pre-playoff game, because whoever wins this game, this is going to matter a lot with seedings, how they make the playoffs, the points that they look at in the committee room to see who's going to get in or out. So this is a huge game for a lot of reasons.
0: I realize when you're one of the most famous music stars in the world, you don't have to have a reason for anything. You just do it. But is there because I talked to Drake years ago when he and Johnny Manziel were friends. He even wrote a song about him, I think. But what is there a connection between Drake and what we're seeing tomorrow night?
15: I don't know if I don't think there's a true connection other than he's probably just a fan of Sark and how cool he is and how cool their programs are. But Drake likes to go with winners. You know, he was attached with Kentucky basketball for a long time, and he tends to migrate towards the winners. So I think that that must be a good sign for the Texas fans.
0: This is not official, but Jamari tells me that he has picked up some information that he may be doing a remix with Ella Langley on Choosing Texas, which has been the number one song.
15: What?
0: That is just what I am hearing.
15: So he's in town doing a remix with Ella Langley?
0: Well, he may not
15: be
0: doing it
15: yet. That would be the biggest news you've ever broken on this program, if that is true.
0: Well, this is why I would never be a good reporter. I want to make sure people know. I don't know if it's confirmed or not. I don't know if it's true, but that is one of the theories, at least, making the rounds. But I will leave it up to you to confirm it. And they may not be doing
15: it
0: there, but they may be. There's some, maybe he just wanted to see what Texas looked like before he got in on a song. I don't know. By the way, I don't know why you'd want to do a remix of a song that's still number one.
15: Right. It's the hottest song in the world right now, but you can make it even better. And it could cross over to a different audience with Drake. So I am going to start working
0: right
15: on those
0: that.
15: Details. But if that's true, I think that song could go even more worldwide because that expands the audience. You know, Drake has a very different following for the most part than Ella Langley. So that'd be really cool.
0: And I do know this. I can say this authority. Ella was in Auburn last Friday night where she went to school. So
15: I had all this football information ready for you, and we're talking about Drake. This is not what I planned this hit was going to go like today, Paul.
0: Well, Holly, after the last 7 days, and you're well aware of what's been going on, I've tried to get my mind off of all this other stuff, and this is how weird I am. But let's talk about what you have been digging into before we completely lose you here. But what stands out is your preparation is almost complete.
15: The line of scrimmage stands out. So I was able to go up to practice in Columbus on Tuesday. Ohio State's defensive front is legit. They are deep. They are fantastic. And then we went to the Texas walkthrough this morning, and they are just as good. Will Muschamp, the new defensive coordinator at Texas, was telling us they can roll 9 different guys in on the defensive front. And Steve Sarkisian said rolling players in is something that you will see in this game because it's expected to be really hot at kickoff and throughout the course of this game. So he told us a really cool stat. I think they rolled in 56 players on offense in the first half last week. So look for Texas to really be rolling guys in, see if they can keep them fresh down the stretch in this game, because we're expecting to, you know, 96, 90, it could feel a lot hotter down on the field.
0: And I haven't been in Columbus, but how are you? I'm in Lexington right now. And when I got here, which is closer to Columbus than Austin, it was about 70 degrees. It felt like mid-fall, but at this moment, it's now mid-summer with the sun out and the humidity. Was it the same in Columbus? I mean, I guess what I'm trying to say is how prepared are they for this type of heat?
15: They're prepared. It was really hot in Columbus. They have had a crazy summer. But while I was there, they had rain at practice, and we were outdoors. It would rain, and then it would kind of cool down a little bit. And then as soon as it stopped raining, it felt like you were in a steam room or in a sauna, like just dripping sweat, really hot. So I think the Buckeyes are going to be very well prepared. They've been really smart with their preparation all week. I've just been texting with them and their team nutritionists to talk about their hydration plan going into this game. So they'll be really smart about it. But, you know, they look good, and they have good depth. They have excellent depth at running back, wide receiver. Their offensive line has some excellent depth, as does their defensive front, like I mentioned. One other thing to consider in this game, Paul, is a lot of the top players on this Ohio State roster are from the state of Texas. So they have guys that are looking to step up. And you know how it is when you play against your home state school, you always want to make a good name for yourself and show some pride, make your friends and family proud. So I'm expecting some guys like Devin McEwen. He is a terrific wide receiver for them in the slot. You'll see their middle linebacker, who's the new starter for them. Peyton Pierce is from this area, as is their cornerback, Devin Sanchez. And it comes down to a game-winning field goal. Their kicker, Connor Hawkins, is from Texas. So look for these Buckeyes that have some ties to the state of Texas looking to make a name for themselves.
0: Holly, always a pleasure. We cherish these moments. We thank you for coming
15: on. I'll have an update for you next week on Ella and Drake. Homework is accomplished.
0: I cannot wait because we were part of maybe one of the biggest musical stories of the year. Holly Rowe joining us from Austin. We're in Lexington, and we have a lot more to do.
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20: 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The Rams won the offseason. The Rams had all the hype in the offseason. People crowned them the champions before the season even started. But you have to play the games. And the Rams now start the season 0-1. I'm Chris Black.
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23: 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The Atlanta Braves were winners yesterday as they beat the Tampa Bay Rays 3-1. The Braves had seven hits in the victory. Atlanta's 86-61. Braves are back home tonight. They'll take on the Philadelphia Phillies. Chris Sale starts for Atlanta. Aaron Nola on the bump for Philadelphia. The Falcons are set to play on Sunday as the Falcons head to Pittsburgh to take on the Steelers. Tua Tagovailoa, the quarterback for the Falcons, injured his oblique yesterday. New Orleans Saints will open up the season in Detroit. They'll take on the Lions at Ford Field on Sunday afternoon. In college football action tomorrow, Alabama's on the road. They'll travel to play the Kentucky Wildcats. Auburn's at home as they play host to Southern Miss. North Alabama is at Southeastern Louisiana. 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

0: And I went, the radio show I was doing was in Kansas City, Kansas, and I asked my host, he would not take me there. I had to get somebody else to take me across the border.
1: Norm Stewart famously would tell his bus drivers, you fill up with gas on the Missouri side. We're not giving that state a single dime. But I think another thing I talked to Norm about a couple of years ago, we're talking about this rivalry. What I think you'll see tonight, and I know it's on another network, it's not on our air, but I'll certainly be watching. Dumb and box. I asked Norm, I said, what makes the difference? And like, why is this rivalry, why is this game so important? And you can apply it to a lot of different rivalries, right? He said, well, it's simple. Great players play greater and good players play great. It's the intensity of the rivalry that gets everybody excited for it because it means more to everybody. And even in this world of the transfer portal and guys trading uniforms every year, they may not be fully aware of it, although I'm sure both teams are educating their guys, but there'll be an intensity in the building that you normally don't get for a team from another conference. So to me, whether it's this or any other rivalry, take your pick, right? It's what makes college sports great, right? I mean, nobody gets that really tuned up for, Lakers, Clippers, who cares? This is the stuff that matters to the fan bases.
0: Tom, you know I was kidding you. Tom Hart joining us.
1: You should ask about the Kentucky-Louisville rivalry. See if anybody wants to throw L's down.
0: I remember the first time they played in basketball in however many years in 1983 in the NCAA tournament. I think I may have covered that game. Hey, thank you. Thank you very much, Tom Hart.
1: Paul, great to see you. Thanks, bud.
0: We will be back. We'll head and find out what's happening with the Oklahoma Sooners in just a moment.
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1: 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Prevagen, made for your brain. Alex Zverev facing unseeded Karen Khachanov in the U.S. Open semifinals. Zverev is the top seed, has not faced a player seeded in the top 20. He won the first set 6-3. Khachanov leads in the second 3-2. They're on serve. Last time there was a Grand Slam semi in the men's between two Americans 2 years ago, also in New York, when Taylor Fritz beat Francis Tiafoe. But before that, you have to go back to 2005. Tonight, it's Tiafoe and Ben Shelton, their fifth meeting ever. Shelton leads 3-1, but Tiafoe beat Shelton at the Open 2 years ago. The winner comes back Sunday, tries to become the first from the U.S. to win a men's slam since Andy Roddick in 2003. Top two seeds play tomorrow's women's final. Arena Sabalenka going for the three-peat. Elena Rybakina with a win will begin and end the year with Grand Slam titles, having won in Australia. She beat Sabalenka in the final. John Stashower, Westwood One Sports.
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10: A questionable record of behavior has now come to light when it comes to a candidate who is running for the Alabama State Legislature. Democrat Rudolph Drake is running in the District 2 State Senate race. He's accused by a woman in Florida of blackmail, stalking, and domestic abuse. The accuser, Runesha Guess, says the threats and physical violence occurred back in November of 2021 and May of 2022. Court documents show that Guess claims Drake told her he would put a bullet in her head after first making verbal threats and text threats to her, and threatened to share private health information along with videos and pictures to her family and friends. This case that is being brought against Drake is a civil case. He's up against Republican John Roberts in the general election here in Alabama. I'll be back with more Alabama stories after this.
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10: A jury has rendered a guilty verdict against Brian Martin for the shooting death of Sergeant Nick Reisner in October of 2021 in Colbert County. The jury found Martin to be guilty on all counts. His attorneys had argued that Martin should be found guilty by reason of insanity and mental defect. An inmate and a correctional officer have been charged in the death of an inmate at the Donaldson Correctional Facility in Bessemer. 45-year-old Antoine Webb died from an assault that occurred last year. Now an inmate is being charged with that assault, and a corrections officer is being charged with failure to render aid to the victim. I'm Andrea Tice.
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0: Tower in Kentucky. Weekend is here. Excitement building, and Ryan McGee drops in. And Ryan, just another one of those garden variety weeks.
1: Oh, yeah, it's just good to see you, Paul. I even wore my blue shirt. I usually am a little more careful about, like, what colors I wear when we go places. But I was like, you know what? I got the blue shirt. I'm just going to wear it to Kentucky and, you know.
0: Yeah, I mean, I don't think this state is the bluegrass state. I don't think it's a big deal to wear blue.
1: No.
0: I certainly did.
1: It's the bluegrass state. So here we are. We look good. So, yeah, but I was excited to be here. I was thinking about it when I was flying in back when it was Commonwealth Stadium. The first time I came here was in the early 90s with the football team in Tennessee, and there wasn't much to it. Like, the stadium was not great, and the crowd wasn't great, and they were kind of in a tweener zone before Tim Couch and after Bill Curry. And then, like, now this is a great place to watch football. Like, it's, you know, they built something, I think. And maybe they'll be loud on Saturday.
0: Let me get your thoughts on everything that has happened this week. It was a week where we clearly in the SEC went to DEFCON 1. We've never been here before. From somebody who certainly understands the history of the league, how would you characterize what we saw?
1: I tell you what was really interesting was being in Baton Rouge. I keep wanting to say Oxford because we were talking to Lane Kiffin, and it's not Oxford's Baton Rouge, but being in Baton Rouge last Friday, because Marty and I are sitting in Lane Kiffin's office on Friday, and then we did our show from his office on Saturday. And what was really striking to me was the difference in the building from one day to the next, because, you know, on Friday morning, they're kind of coming off the Attorney General and the Governor and, you know, cold bowl of gumbo and all that stuff. But I think the reality of it all started to settle in. Okay, what is this actually going to look like if the coach is suspended? What's it actually going to look like if so-and-so? And do you think they would really kick us out of the league? And so I think the reality of, you know, us versus the world versus, you know, the world might win if we do this. To me, the difference between Friday to Saturday to Monday to Tuesday was really interesting to watch. But historically, I mean, the best I could come up with, and I think I said this on Nation on Saturday, was, I mean, you lived it, but when Philip Fulmer didn't show up at Media Days and it looked so bad, the aesthetics of it looked so terrible, and then the commissioner got everybody in a room and said, even if you don't agree, publicly we need to look like we agree. And this was the first time I felt like that had – everyone lost sight of that, you know, and now it feels like it's back by force anyway. And at least publicly, you know, if you really want to be the SEC, then everybody needs to be on board with it.
0: But the Fulmer thing, is as dramatic as it was, because it was at Media Days, it was a civil case in Alabama where they were trying to subpoena the head football coach of Tennessee, accusing him of.
1: Right.
0: I mean. It was a big deal, but the fact was, this was a little bit, not a little, it was dramatically different, where you had 15 presidents looking at LSU and saying what they did.
1: Everyone was in agreement on it, but what I'm talking about the way it looked back right then. Because remember, it was, well, Fulmer said this about Alabama, so-and-so said this about LSU, and then Roy Kramer was like, everybody needs to at least act like they get along.
0: Right.
1: And so, yeah, when it's 15-1, again, it's so Louisiana, right? On paper, that seems cool and circle the wagons and, you know, us versus the world and all that. But then when you wake up on Saturday morning and realize, oh, we might lose this, then I think the reality of it just became too much. And I give credit to a lot of people that dug in on it because
0: So where do you think we are now?
1: I mean, now it's repairing relationships, I guess. And I don't think that's about the coaches. I don't think that's about Lane Kiffin and everyone else.
0: Is it even over is my question.
1: I don't think it is. But
0: how can you repair a relationship if it's not over?
1: Right. Well, everyone's going to have to sit in meetings together, and everyone's going to act like they're all getting along. You know, to a much lesser degree, you know, I've lived in the Carolinas my whole life. My dad was an ACC football official. You know, you had this stuff with Clemson and Florida State. We're going to leave the league. I still don't think they had anywhere else to go.
0: Right.
1: But we're going to leave the league until we get our cut. And now you got to go sit in the meetings with the people that you just said that weren't worthy to sit in the same room with you. So it's going to be a very interesting sociology experiment over the next, I think, for years.
0: What else have you been up to?
1: You know, trying to act like I was ready for football because it got here, and I don't think that I was. We were obviously in Baton Rouge last week. We're going to be, you know, I think Marty and I are going to go to Oxford next week. I'm ready to get that game over with. But whatever happens with it, I'm ready to get the LSU Ole Miss thing. I want to see what happens, but I'm also eager to get to Sunday morning because I feel like we've been talking about that game now since Thanksgiving weekend last year. I'm ready to get that thing played.
0: Ryan McGee joining us here. We appreciate it. We'll see you guys tomorrow morning on Marty and McGee. We'll take a short break.
1: We're going to talk about Bobby Dye tomorrow, right?
0: Can't wait.
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7: Tonight, mostly cloudy with a 50% chance of showers overnight, possibly a thunderstorm, low near 70. Tomorrow, cloudy with an 80% chance of showers and thunderstorms with a high around 90. Tomorrow night, partly cloudy with a 20% chance of showers overnight and a low near 70. And for your Sunday, sunny with a high around 95.
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9: What a win in Australia for the San Francisco 49ers. Everyone's favored, the LA Rams. Could they go undefeated? Sure, they could still win the Super Bowl, but officially, after one game, they cannot go undefeated. 27-7, San Francisco beats the Rams, and give Brock Purdy and company a ton of credit. They looked awesome on Thursday night in Australia. Sure, could the travel have played a factor? Yes. Obviously, Matthew Stafford, Myles Garrett, two future Hall of Famers, not exactly outstanding for the Rams. But I think what we saw on Thursday night actually was a great thing for not one team, but both teams. San Francisco regains that confidence that took them to the Super Bowl with great QB play, great defense, of course. And for the Rams, Sean McVay said it after the game. They needed to be humbled a little bit, and clearly they were by losing by 20 points in front of 100,000 plus people. A blowout in favor of San Francisco, but maybe a good thing for both teams. Coming up in 60 seconds, the game of the year in college football?
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9: Saturday night, 7:30 p.m. Eastern Time. ABC, number one Ohio State at number four Texas. A rematch from a year ago where Ohio State won 14-7. And to me, this game is about one guy and one guy only, and that is Arch Manning. Sure, there are pros all over the field. Don't get it twisted. There are great coaches, and Ryan Day, of course, won a championship. He's got two NFL former head coaches in Matt Patricia and Arthur Smith as his coordinators. Obviously, what we've seen from Steve Sarkisian has been growth at Texas, but they need more. Yes, there are a lot of great people and a lot of great players, but Arch Manning is a name that every single one of you know. Can you tell me a lot about what he's done as a college football player? Because that hasn't happened yet. At the end of last season, he was way better than he was at the beginning of last season. But 17 of 30, 170 yards, and an interception. That was his stat line against Ohio State a year ago. At that point, he was more name than game. It's his opportunity this weekend to be more game than name. For the ESPN Radio Sports Beat, I'm Evan Cohen.
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3: Westwood One Sports presents this special tennis update. The 2001 U.S. Open ended on September 9th. Leighton Hewitt beat Pete Sampras to the final 2 days later, also in New York. 9/11, 25 years ago today, Francis Tiafoe was in Maryland. He was 3 years old. Ben Shelton was born 2 years later. His father was the tennis coach at Georgia Tech back then. Those two played tonight in All-American semifinal for the right to play in Sunday's final against the winner of the match going on now. Alex Zverev, the top seed, has a two-set lead on Karen Khachanov, who had his chances in a second-set tiebreaker, but Zverev pulled it out 9-7. He's now won 12 straight sets. They are 2-2 in the third set. Arina Sabalenka, ranked number one for 99 weeks. She's lost the top ranking to Elena Rybakina, but what's more important to both of them, winning the Open, and they'll play in tomorrow's women's final. They met in the Aussie final to start the year, and Rybakina won. Josh Dash, Aaron Westwood, One Sports.
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8: A man arrested for money laundering and employing illegal aliens in Alabama and Florida has entered a guilty plea. Cesar Campos Reyes owns multiple Mexican restaurants that were part of federal raids conducted last year. Campos Reyes was investigated for defrauding the Paycheck Protection Loan Program of $855,000. The U.S. attorney involved in this case, Thomas Govan, says that the defendant knowingly defrauded programs designed to assist American businesses that were made possible by U.S. taxpayer money. I'll be back with more Alabama stories after this.
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8: Madison County authorities conducted a drug investigation in the town of Triana. This resulted in the seizure of half a pound of fentanyl. A canine unit aided in these operations. 49-year-old Maurice Fletcher is now facing several drug-related charges, as well as possession of a firearm as a convicted felon. Bond for Fletcher has been set at $1 million. A 12-year-old girl from Sims was located in the state of Michigan this week, just days after she was reported as a runaway from home. The Mobile County Sheriff's Office told WKRG News that the girl was not facing any type of domestic danger at home, but appears to have been lured from that home by two men that she was in contact with on social media. The girl was found with those two men, a 34-year-old from Texas and a 23-year-old from Michigan. The girl traveled to the state of Michigan on a Greyhound bus, but has since been returned back to her home in Alabama. The two men are now awaiting multiple state and federal charges. I'm Andrea Tice.
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0: Fowler has arrived in Lexington, 3 hours down, but the best yet as we continue to get you ready for the college football weekend. Actually begins in a couple of minutes in a couple of locales. And Will Stein has joined us. We've talked to him before, but never in person. Coach, do I need to tell you they're pretty excited about this weekend?
1: I know. Look at this crowd. We already got some guys out here. It's awesome. Love to see Big Blue Nation here at the library. You know, they're studying right now, Paul. You know, they're in the library.
0: That is a beautiful library. Have any of you ever been in it?
1: Yes. They came right from studying.
0: I don't even want to start here, but I'm going to, because we just had your boss on a few minutes ago, and we're trying to clear the air on the story of the week in college football, and that's you encouraging these fans to be a little rowdy tomorrow. Is that still operational, or have you put out a statement completely tamping that down?
1: I want our fans to be the best in the country. I do. I want them to be the loudest, craziest that they can. Obviously, they got to follow the rules, you know what I'm saying, guys? But, hey, listen, I'm really excited about them tomorrow out there making our environment the best in college football, making it really tough on our opposing teams that come in here, and making it a fun atmosphere for everybody.
0: Did you – maybe you thought about it. It was a bit – and I realize that's nothing really to do with anything, but those of us in the media love to zero in on things, and a lot of different places this week they're praising you. You basically told students to be students, act like we all acted when we were that. I mean, you were a football player, so you didn't act as crazy as those of us in the student section, but I think it worked.
1: Well, yeah, I mean, I want everybody to enjoy themselves. You know, I want everybody to have a blast and watch a really good football team, really watch a really good game tomorrow. And obviously, we have great things within the stadium walls. But, yeah, I want them to be loud, be proud, and represent this great state.
0: Well, just I will say this. I live in Alabama. They didn't find it very humorous. They felt like you were kind of spitting in their face a little bit.
1: Well, no, I got a ton of respect for Alabama football program. I mean, that's what I think we all strive to be. but no, I think it's
0: you care about your fans. You're not worried about them.
1: Yeah, that's all. I'm encouraging our fans to be the best fans in the country.
0: So final question has nothing to do with the outcome of the game, but how does that environment that you want, and you want a frenzied atmosphere at 3:30, how does that affect what you do influence, and that's your football team?
1: Well, I think it gives us great motivation to go out there and play for our fans, and then it obviously causes disruption on their side of the ball, specifically on offense. We want them to not be able to hear or communicate and create false starts and delays of game because of our fans and because of how excited they are about our Wildcats.
0: And in this case, they have an incredibly talented quarterback, Keelan Russell, who is making his first road start. So is that built into the cake a little bit?
1: Yeah, and listen, this is obviously the first SEC game. We want to give them problems on offense, but I want this to be the environment forever. Like, you want to build a great football team. It starts with great product on the field, number one, great players, great coaches, and then a fandom that is really intimidating to come in here and play because they know the environment's going to be extremely loud.
0: So the most important thing is what happens at 3:30, Mark. So give us some insight on what has been going on all week. We saw Kentucky last weekend. It was a big win. Your quarterback looked good from my eyes, but I'm not a head football coach in the SEC. What did you see?
1: Yeah, I mean, I think we played relatively clean. We played hard. We did our job for the most part. Obviously, both teams coming in played teams that they should beat, and both did. So I think it's made a great matchup. Obviously, like I said, got a ton of respect for Coach DeBoer and that whole crew, the entire Alabama football program. Again, is what I think we all strive to be. But, you know, I'm really confident in my squad. I think we got a really good team, and guys practice the right way. They're tough, and they're very connected. So now it's time to go kick the ball off and go play well.
0: Let's talk about Kenny Minchie, because he is, I mean, you're a quarterback guy. Everybody wants the right quarterback. What did you see from him? Obviously, you saw a lot from him before he got here, but what did you see from him in the opener?
1: I think he operated well. I think he played within the confines of the offense. He made plays when he needed to, but for the most part, he got the ball out on time. He played winning football and was really accurate. So there were some things that we needed to clean up operationally that we feel like we have this week. we're going to continue to push him to be his very best.
0: In week ones are, I mean, we've seen great teams play terrible. We've seen outstanding performances. I've heard this since the first day I ever covered a college football game. It's the cliche about week one to week two. Can you explain to lay people what that really means and how you can and why things change so much by the second week?
1: Yeah, well, I mean, I think you see your team during spring ball and summer and fall camp, and you have this vision of what they are, but you really don't know until you play a game. And so when you can fix things with actual game tape, with real live football plays going on, not just practice outcomes, I think it's easier to fix off tape than it is maybe a practice rep. So that's what we want to strive to be, is a team that improves every single game, that has that growth mindset and can really challenge ourselves internally to get better.
0: I'm curious about you, and I know you'd prefer talking about your team, but I mean, you've been a coordinator at the highest level in some of the biggest games in college football when you were at Oregon, and you've done a lot of things. But how different was it Saturday doing what you did?
1: It was different. You know, I'm not going to sit here and say that it wasn't. Not calling plays, number one, was different for me. Really overseeing the entire game plan was different for me. But it's still football. You still got to put the ball down. There's still four downs to get a first. And the score hasn't changed since I've become a head coach. So there is some, you know, stuff that I'm used to. But clearly being the man in charge where everything goes up to you and you have to make all the decisions is different. But, you know, I enjoyed it last Saturday a lot.
0: On the offensive side, because I've always had people tell me that offensive coordinator. And I stop and say, hold on a second. The head coach is ultimately responsible. I realized this is your football team, this is your philosophy, but the intricacies of not doing what you've always done, how do you adjust to that?
1: Well, you know, my goal wasn't to be the best play caller anymore. My goal is to be the best head coach I can for this university, and I felt like it was the best interest of everybody if I can oversee the program. There's so many things, as you know, in college football that we deal with on a day-to-day basis, and you have to be extremely adaptable. If all I'm doing is focused on first downs and touchdowns on offense, and how can I be the best for my defense, my special teams, my strength and conditioning, my fans, my everybody. So that's why I chose to do this job this way.
0: Was there any one thing in particular that, I mean, you've had simulations, you've had, it's not like that's the first time you've ever been in that role, but did anything surprise you being the head coach?
1: You know, I just think, It was just different for me not calling it.
0: Okay.
1: The best thing I think that happened for me the last, you know, few years since I called it always from the sidelines.
0: Right.
1: So now being still on the sidelines was put me at ease. But, you know, we tried to simulate everything we could before the game. We had an entire mock game week. The week prior, we did a fake catwalk with, you know, with fans that showed up. And we went through everything that we could to prepare ourselves for last Saturday.
0: It's not there's no shortage of things that you have to do when you're out of school, like Oregon or anywhere for that matter. But I've always had head coaches tell me the one thing I didn't understand was managing all of the time and all the commitments, just like this. We're thrilled to have you, but I'm sure you'd probably rather be somewhere else right now getting your team ready to play. How do you manage that part of it?
1: It's hard. You know, I think you have to have the ability to say no. And that's hard for me sometimes because, you know, I'm pulled in a lot of different directions. I want to make sure everybody, you know, is happy. But I have to know that you can't make everybody happy. I am making you happy, though, right now. You know, I'm on your set. You know, I'm glad that I'm here. My team's at the hotel. But I am glad to be here with you representing the University of Kentucky.
0: I don't know. I mean, if you win, I am going to take credit for the win because you you took a break from and you were able to hang out here with your fans and communicate with the rest of the people across the Commonwealth. Now, if it doesn't go that way, you better not blame me.
1: I won't blame you, Paul. But, no, this is our fans. Our fans are our team. You know what I'm saying? Like, they are just as much a part of the people on the field as anybody, and that's why I'm so passionate about
0: them. And I'd say this, Coach. Most coaches don't come by on Friday because there's just too much going on. We usually see them Saturday morning because everything's – so this is unusual for us, and we're appreciative.
1: Well, again, I'm appreciative to you for having me on. I'm appreciative for these fans that are here, and I cannot wait for tomorrow to see them in our state.
0: Okay, final question. I'm going to let you do what you do best. I am going to ask you, because the week has been about the fans and about whatever condition they're in at 3:30 tomorrow. I want you to coach up these fans a little bit, because I think they're going to be the key to whether you win or lose.
1: Yeah, I mean, they're definitely a major factor. We have to play winning football to make sure that they are proud of the unit that we put on the field. But they're amazing. We love them. Come early, stay late. Want to make sure that place is packed by kickoff. You know, we'd love to see you guys in there as pregame's going on. Be loud, be crazy, and have a lot of fun.
0: And bring your... And he won't say it, but I will. And bring your flask, okay? Thank you, Coach.
1: Thanks, Paul.
0: We'll let you get to work.
1: Thank you. Appreciate it. Thank you.
0: The head coach of the Kentucky Wildcats as we take a break here in Lexington.
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11: Tonight, mostly cloudy with a 50% chance of showers overnight, possibly a thunderstorm, low near 70. Tomorrow, cloudy with an 80% chance of showers and thunderstorms with a high around 90. Tomorrow night, partly cloudy with a 20% chance of showers overnight and a low near 70. And for your Sunday, sunny with a high around 95.
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12: In 2006, a small group of computer programmers held a brainstorming session to explore new ideas. They wanted to build a service where people could send short text messages to a small group of friends at exactly the same time. The system forced users to keep their updates short, very short. You might have used it before, sending a tweet or a post. 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The microblogging site became a natural home for news, politics, and discussion. The world's richest man, Elon Musk, went from prolific user to owner in 2022, renaming the social network X. On that note, I'm James A. Brown, and as always, be well.
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0: And we are back. By now, I'm sure you know a little bit about thoroughbred racing here at Lexington. You land right by the most famous farm in the state. And welcome back, as we've had quite an afternoon. Let's go to the studio and get some thoughts on tomorrow's game with our man Chris Storm. Chris, we got a game coming up, as you well know, Missouri at Kansas. What do you think?
15: Yeah, awesome to have another Friday night game here with the SEC involved. And really was impressed last week with Missouri. I know it was against an overmatched opponent in Arkansas Pine Bluff, but I think the thing that they put their most emphasis in the offseason was putting weapons around their quarterback position. You saw it with Donovan Olubide have a kind of a breakout game, was probably their best receiver last year. But they added Caden Lee in this year. Sean Terry emerged there as well. Nashawn Montgomery, Caleb Goody. There's a lot of pieces in that arsenal of receivers that I think is going to give the secondary for Kansas a hard time. This is a Kansas secondary. I was shocked by this number, Paul. They only had four interceptions last year, and none came from cornerbacks. So when you think about matching up against all of those weapons at Austin Simmons' disposal, I think it's going to be tough for them to match up. They're going to have to find a way to get pressure and disrupt him. Maybe he's bitten by that turnover bug that he had last year early in the season with Ole Miss, but I really believe this is a game that goes the way of Missouri just because of the talent discrepancy that I see.
0: So that is tonight. Let's move to tomorrow. And this is the latest game of the day, as I'm sure you're thrilled to know. Arkansas, which goes from the latest game to the earliest game the following week against Georgia, they are at Utah.
15: Yeah, how about that? 10:15 start here at Eastern time. And not a very happy Ryan Silverfield at halftime or in the postgame last week. Talked about putting the emphasis on him. They've got to be better on the offensive side of the football. I mean, he's a former offensive line coach. They didn't run the ball very well against North Alabama. This will be a much more difficult test for them playing against a salty Utah defense whose head coach now is the former defensive player there and on the defensive side of the coaching staff. So I think they're going to have to do a better job at the line of scrimmage, have some long, sustained drives. But one of the biggest tests will be Devon Dampier, their quarterback, who led them to 11 wins last year, a dual threat guy. They've got to limit the explosive plays. I don't see them having enough yet. I think they have a better showing, but I don't think it's enough to go out to Salt Lake and pull off the victory.
0: Yeah, it would be pretty significant for a program. Let me get to another school that really got great reviews after week one. They go to Minnesota. Kind of a weird game here, but an opportunity for Mississippi State.
15: Paul, stick with me here. Not only an opportunity for Mississippi State, I think it's perhaps the most important game for the SEC and the Big Ten. I mean, we talk all the time about how different the SEC is from the Big Ten because of the depth of this league. We've just expanded to a 9-game conference schedule. We've never had a 9-win team get into the college football playoff field. But the argument is going to be, hey, we're better from top to bottom. It's more of a grind in our league. So if Mississippi State can go on the road and beat a Minnesota team who's expected to kind of be in that top of the second tier within that conference, I think it would go a long way for them and a long way for the reputation of the program as a whole. The most intriguing thing to me about it is the difference in style here. You're talking about a very plodding, kind of purposeful offense as opposed to what Jeff Lebby utilizes with some of the explosiveness, up-tempo style of offense that they have. I just, again, I think there's better talent on the Mississippi State side. If they can limit the mistakes, I think they walk out of Minneapolis with a win.
0: Wow. Let's check out this next game. Is really interesting. You'd have to go back 60, 70 years, but this was a conference game before you were born. It stayed a rivalry for a long time, and then finally, like all things, it went away. But Tennessee goes to Georgia Tech, which lost at the final buzzer a week ago against Colorado.
15: Yeah, lost at the final buzzer after scoring 13 points offensively. It made me as a Florida guy feel that much better about Buster Faulkner being the offensive coordinator down in Gainesville, because it didn't leave a whole lot of explosiveness there in Atlanta for Georgia Tech's offense. They ran for 1.7 yards a carry last week against that Colorado defense. And we're not talking about a Colorado defense that's known as being smothering. I've talked a lot in the offseason about maybe the biggest coordinator hire in this conference being Jim Knowles. I think this is a game where they go into Atlanta and win because of the defense. You get Arian Carter back this week. How about Xavier Gilliam had 3 sacks last week in their ball game against Furman. I think this is one where they're able to control the line of scrimmage, and I don't think they have the passing game to come back from a one-dimensional offense the way that they do. I'll take Tennessee on the road by double digits.
0: Wow, you are just all over the SEC right now.
15: 16-0 last week, Paul. Come on, we're not losing at all. Going, keep it going.
0: Okay, we got next game is Arizona State. I think this will be a little easier to call. Arizona State at Texas A&M.
15: Yeah, how about this game starting at, 9 o'clock, body clock time for the folks from out in Arizona? An interesting dynamic there. It's going to be hot and different kind of heat than the desert heat. But I don't know that Cutter Bowley's going to have the time that he needs. Former Kentucky quarterback, now Arizona State quarterback. I don't know if he's going to have the time to be able to distribute the football. I was really impressed. Once the offense got going, I thought Marcel Reed did a good job of distributing the football to a bunch of different weapons around him. I'm really high on A&M this year. I think this is one that they're kind of under the radar right now, but this could be kind of a statement game for them going up against a team from outside the SEC. I'll take A&M big.
0: Let's see if we can keep this going. Yeah, at some point, you're going to have to go against an SEC
15: team. I'm going to have to. I'm going to give you that foreshadowing.
0: Probably not here. OU goes to Michigan.
15: It's crazy how quickly the perception changed of Michigan, maybe deservedly so after, we'll call it a victory there, the Hail Mary at the end. But I do, Oklahoma's one of my top teams in this conference. This defense is one of the best, if not the best, in the entire country. With Bryce Underwood and that offense kind of struggling the way that they have, I just don't see them being able to run the football against Oklahoma's defense. And certainly Bryce Underwood hadn't shown the propensity to be able to throw the ball consistently enough to beat Oklahoma. My biggest thing is don't put the ball in harm's way if you're John Mateer. I know that they've gotten back to throwing the football a little bit more last week in their win last Friday. But I think they need to continue to use him in the run game, limit the mistakes, don't give up any short field situations to Michigan, and they walk out of the big house with a close win. It'll be hard fought, but I still, again, another one to the SEC in my mind.
0: Okay, this one will not go, well, it will go to the SEC, but it'll go against because it's the game where we are right now, the University of Kentucky. Bama comes in here. A lot of optimism on the Kentucky side. What do you think?
15: I love, obviously, you know, having Will Stein on. I got to watch him, you know, talk with you there. Love Will Stein. Love what he's doing. Love the excitement around the program. How about these two quarterbacks, though? Keelan Russell and Kenny Minchie make their debut last week. I thought both were really efficient with the football. I thought they did a nice job of minimizing mistakes. The comfort level that Kenny Minchie has in the pocket is remarkable, but it goes in line with all of Will Stein's quarterbacks, whether we're talking about Dillon Gabriel or Bo Nix. They're very efficient. They know where to go with the football. They're well-coached. I thought Minchie did a good job of that last week. I think the biggest difference maker in this ball game is going to be the big blue wall, the rebuilt big blue wall, going up against a really talented front seven for Alabama. They limited the run game last week for East Carolina. Only 7 plays for East Carolina's offense in Alabama territory. So it's going to be a tough, hard-fought game. At the end of it, I do think Alabama wins, but I think it's a close one that goes down to the fourth quarter.
0: Okay, one more, and it's only the biggest game of the year so far. in college football. The Buckeyes, the number one team in the country, go to Austin.
15: Yeah, I think the pressure is firmly on Texas. I mean, this is a game, not only are they trying to get a little payback for last year and change the narrative that Sark can't beat Ryan Day, but you're also looking at, if they lose this game, their margin for error is incredibly thin as they head into SEC play. They got Tennessee, Oklahoma, Florida, Ole Miss, Mississippi State, Missouri, LSU, Arkansas, and A&M. I mean, you can't tell me that they're a lock to get in at 9-3 if they don't win this ball game. So again, they're walking a thin line. But maybe the bigger longstanding thing to test to me here, Paul, is this is a close facsimile of Georgia. And Texas has had a Georgia problem since they've joined the SEC. If they want to get over that hurdle potentially in the SEC championship game, as the media thinks, they've got to find a way to match the physicality of an opponent like Georgia, or in this case, like Ohio State. Even though they ran the football at times last week, they still had 8 tackles for loss. 7 of those were issues in the run game, some because of the running backs, some because of the issues with the offensive line and their blocking scheme. I do think that Ohio State is going to be too much up front for Texas. I know they went out and got a bunch of weapons that they added, but if they can't protect Arch Manning, if they're not able to run the football and open up some holes there, it's kind of a moot point. So I'm dissenting from my SEC run that I've been on. I'm taking Ohio State in Austin to pull off the win against the Longhorns.
0: One final question. It does not involve your expertise, and I'm not very good at this either. One reason I quit wearing ties, but I want to ask you about what happens with this tie of yours. I understand that you are.
15: Paul, you're putting me out there. Like, here's the deal. I've had knot envy. I've sat next to Dari Noka for years. Benjamin Watson, these guys got great knots. I have this little feeble knot. So I actually tried it out last week. Dari tied my tie for me. It's one of the most emasculating things I think you can do as a man, is have another guy tie your tie. But this knot that I have is fantastic, right? It makes me feel better about myself.
0: Now, I've started to wear a few more ties. Is that a Windsor knot? I don't know what it is.
15: I don't know what it is either. Is it double Windsor, half Windsor? I don't know. I mean, I'm just happy. I made him tie my tie for tomorrow. It's in the green room right now.
0: I mean, you are a worldly man. I mean, you're renowned for many, many things. But this is I had an advantage. I went to a boys' school, so I had to learn how to. But there's a difference. Skinny ties are much easier than thicker ties.
15: Yeah, maybe that's my problem. I'm going too thick. I need to thin it up a little bit. But every off season I've talked about, I'm gonna learn how to tie a legitimate knot, and I haven't. Every off season I've failed to do so.
0: No, there's still time. I mean, you're young.
15: Thanks for bringing that up for me, Paul. I appreciate it, man.
0: We aim to please here. Chris Doering here every Friday on the show. We'll take a short
15: break. Thanks, man.
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19: 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I'm sure it had somewhat of an effect on Matthew Stafford. He looked out of sorts. 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That play really did screw him up. 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I'm Pat Boyle.
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22: The Falcons are set to play on Sunday as the Falcons head to Pittsburgh to take on the Steelers. Tua Tagovailoa, the quarterback for the Falcons, injured his oblique yesterday. New Orleans Saints will open up the season in Detroit. They'll take on the Lions at Ford Field on Sunday afternoon. In college football action tomorrow, Alabama's on the road. They'll travel to play the Kentucky Wildcats. Auburn's at home as they play host to Southern Miss. North Alabama is at Southeastern Louisiana. The Atlanta Braves were winners yesterday as they beat the Tampa Bay Rays 3-1. The Braves had 7 hits in the victory. Atlanta's 86-61. Braves are back home tonight. They'll take on the Philadelphia Phillies. Chris Sale starts for Atlanta. Aaron Nola on the bump for Philadelphia. 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
0: The Paul Feinbaum Show is back, presented by Zaxby's. Just like a plate of Zaxby's famous fingers, we're serving your college football takes hot and fresh.
29: Good question. I do.
0: That was Eli talking about 9/11, 25 years ago, remembering here in Kentucky. And what a week it has been just thinking about that. But the college football weekend has arrived, and Cole Park, who makes yet another appearance on this program. I say that because you are one of our student reporters, and we take such pride in seeing those young people end up with jobs like yours. Great to see you.
30: Great to be back. Happy to be here again, and really excited about another opportunity around the world with Kentucky football and Kentucky basketball.
0: Well, we've certainly seen it all today, talking to Coach and the AD, and it just seems like you and Mark Pope. That was so much fun. Tell us about the vibe from young people your age about this Kentucky football program.
30: I think it's like night and day. I think that I don't want to speak for most Kentucky fans, but I think that most would say they're very grateful for what Mark Stoops did for this university for his tenure. But by the end there, I think that a lot of people had grown tired of it. There was kind of a feeling that it was going downhill. And then Stein comes in with promises of a explosive offense and bringing in some of the best in the country here. And I think it's been electric. I think that the fans have really rallied around this program. I expect tomorrow to have a wonderful atmosphere in Kroger Field, hopefully without any flasks brought into the stadium. But I think it'll be very, very good. You know. But
0: I don't know. Think it's great. I hope everybody brings one. By the way, I will be escorted off this campus after this show and asked never to come back. But all kidding aside, I just I agree with what you said about Stoops. Things run their course. Mm-hmm. But what is it about Will Stein that energizes so many people?
30: I think for a long time, you had that kind of sentiment of why not Kentucky? Why can't Kentucky compete in this conference? Even if it's, historically a basketball school, why can't Kentucky have an elite football program too? Other schools have done it. So when Stein comes in and he promises that he wants to get the best recruits in the country right. to Lexington, he wants to, I think it was in his introductory press conference, he said, I want to beat the teams and not just the teams that we have beaten, not just the teams down the road, but the teams that Kentucky's needs to beat in order to be at the top of the SEC. I think when you put all of those factors together, it's really apparent why the fans have rallied around something like that when there was almost those cries from before of believing Kentucky should make an effort to be at the top of that stage, that Kentucky should have the investment to be on the top stage. And now Stein's coming in here promising that he intends to try to do that.
0: Cole, I'm curious about something else because I know that it was a big rivalry in basketball back in the day, the IU-Kentucky game. But watching what happened in Bloomington, which is just up the road, in football, how did that impact fans here who have always been good fans but realize, okay, we can only be so good, we'll move on to basketball?
30: I think it just showed people what was really possible. I think that you take a program like Indiana, and I think even, with what they are now, they wouldn't take offense to saying that they're historically one of the worst teams in the Big Ten. I mean, they were a really, really poor football program for quite a long time, and then you have a guy like Kirk Cignetti come in there, and he turns it around in 2 years, back to the playoffs year one, straight to the undefeated national champions year two. I don't know that we'll ever see something like that fully replicated to that scale, but I think that it showed that, in this modern era, history isn't everything, that if you put in the investment, you bring in the right people, that you can have a successful football program. And, there's a lot of people who believe in Will Stein to do that, maybe on a more delayed basis, but to accomplish those same general type of turnarounds.
0: I mentioned basketball, and I grew up, like so many others, just following Kentucky basketball. And we had Mark Stoops in here, and everyone knows what he hasn't done. What is the feeling, as we wrap up, what he is capable of doing, or is he capable of doing it?
30: I think so. I think that there's the support there from the administration. I think there's the support there from the fan base. And I think that really and truly all that's left to do is to go do it. I know that's a whole lot easier said Sure. than done. But when you have all those factors, you're already miles ahead of programs who don't have those things, programs who don't have the resources, who don't have the fans who are buying into what you're building. So I think that, to me, there's no reason why he can't. It's just a matter of going and doing it.
0: Cole, it is so great to see you again. We will hopefully be back here again and continue talking. You're off to a great start in your career, and we are just thrilled to have known you back when you were just a little old student working at the school outlet. Thank you very much.
30: Thank you.
0: We got two Alabama reporters that will give us the skinny on the Tide. We haven't talked much about them, but Matt Stahl from AL.com, Chase Goodbread from the Tuscaloosa News will join us next.
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9: State Senator Sam Givan talks about data centers and what he's hearing on the ground from his constituents. Givan was recently on WVNN out of Huntsville.
10: I get frustrated with some of the responses that you might see out there, but, you know, to take a line out of your book, you know, multiple things can be true, right? It can be Chinese propaganda that's causing this, and yet 55% of the people in my district are opposed to data centers in the Tennessee Valley. They can both be true, folks. You know, my steady drumbeat has been, I want the energy in the Tennessee Valley used for more high-paying jobs, like Eli Lilly, like Mazda Toyota, and not just going to run computers somewhere. Now, do we need the computers? Yes, we need the computers. Is there a lot of misinformation out there on the other side? Absolutely. We've got to be smart about where they are.
9: I'll be back with more Alabama stories after this.
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9: Shooting occurred in Dothan after a drug purchase went awry. 20-year-old Zakaria Andrews is facing first-degree robbery charges for planning that crime. Two juveniles under the age of 18 are being charged with firing the shots into an occupied vehicle after that robbery went wrong. One man suffered two gunshot wounds to his back and was treated at a hospital. Police say the gunshot victim went to a home to buy the drugs and realized he was being set up to be robbed. I'm Andrea Tice.
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7: We are back. Final couple of minutes. Matt Stahl from AL.com and Chase Goodbread. And let's find out about this Alabama team, because we had Will Stein here earlier, and they're great, and everything's exciting. Chase, you're in Tuscaloosa. So what's the feeling all week long for the first road game for Keelan Russell?
8: You know, coming off of that East Carolina game, there's obviously a lot of excitement about Keelan Russell. I think it's warranted. I think he's got a lot of potential. I think he's going to be a fine quarterback. The question is, can they block for him? We don't know yet because they just played East Carolina. We'll find out a little bit more on the offensive line tomorrow when they take on Kentucky, and obviously when the schedule really gets tough in October, that's when you'll really know. But they're going to be missing their very best offensive lineman in Michael Carroll at the guard spot tomorrow, so that'll be somewhat revealing, I think.
7: How does that play into it? That's a big deal.
9: I think that's really important. I think a big deal in the East Carolina game, albeit it was East Carolina, was Alabama was able, when they needed a yard, they could just run the ball up the middle, and that wasn't a thing they could do a lot last season, and Michael Carroll's a big part of that. So I think you'll see they have any depth on that offensive line. I think you'll see how Mal Waldrop is, and it could
7: wind up. How long is he out?
8: Undetermined. I would imagine he'll be back pretty quickly, but it's not definitive.
7: I said this to somebody earlier, and because of other circumstances, this might be the most Kalen DeBoerless week we've ever had on the Feinbaum Show. I think it came up one time. I don't know if that's the new normal. I know that could change very quickly tomorrow. Is there any sense at Alabama? I know there's always a sense, considering what we've seen with Kalen DeBoer, that they could lose this game.
9: Yeah, I mean, there's an upset possibility there. I'm sure the crowd behind me loves to hear that. It seemed like the
7: I've been buying shots for this group. They don't even know where they are.
9: Yeah, the last guy is
8: now they're buying shots for Matt.
9: Yeah, but no, I mean, it's a Kentucky team that I don't think had to put the full book on tape last week. Yeah. You've had some brain fart games during the Kalen DeBoer era. If you're Alabama, you hope that's done with. You don't have last year's Florida State happen again. But, yeah, if it's a good Kentucky team, it's possibilities there, yeah.
7: I heard that a couple of years ago, Chase, when I can't remember, it was 3 or 4 years ago, when Saban brought a team up here and everybody was predicting win, and the game was over so quickly that there was literally nobody left in the stadium by halftime.
8: Ran them out pretty quick, yeah. I think it's going to be a low-scoring game tomorrow, Paul. I think it's possible that both offenses struggle a little bit, given what we just talked about with Alabama's offensive line. On the other side, I'm a believer in Alabama's defense. I think that defense is going to be able to carry them to some wins this season. Defense tends to travel better than offense when you're on the road. So you put those factors together, I think it's set over under like 49. I think that under's coming in.
7: Matt, there's always a crisis or a controversy or has been with Kalen DeBoer, but it seems like since media days, I see him pop up on our screen, but I really don't remember anything he said other than by going to Keelan Russell. It almost seemed like everything changed. What was it like, or what has it been like in Tuscaloosa?
9: Yeah, I mean, it's been pretty dull. I mean, Kalen DeBoer doesn't yell at reporters like Nick Saban did.
7: No.
9: You know, Nick Saban would somehow make a headline about every time he spoke. Kalen DeBoer doesn't really do that. But, yeah, it's been quiet. Seems like they put their head down, realized people are still a little upset about how that Rose Bowl went last year, and did well in that East Carolina game, that sort of did everything you can to get that taste out of their mouth. And, yeah, in SEC play and going back to play Florida State at home this time, the opportunity's there to calm people down a little bit.
7: Chase, mentioning Saban, I mean, we came into this spot, into the segment with us, another Saban documentary promotion. He's on TV every week. He makes news. I don't know if that really matters. It's great that Nick Saban is, you know, doing whatever he's doing. He's on commercials. He's everywhere. In Tuscaloosa, how is that felt by DeBoer and that? And I know what he says.
8: Right.
7: I'm not sure I believe any of it, but describe the Saban DeBoer situation.
8: You know, I think that was probably a little bit more of a factor, I guess, if you're talking about like a cloud hanging over. Year one has to be. How can it not be? Nick Saban, best college football coach of all time, arguably or inarguably. Year two, now into year three for Kalen DeBoer, I think that's subsided to some extent. Nick Saban still has an office, of course, in Bryant-Denny Stadium. It's on the opposite end of the football operations.
7: Has he ever been to it?
8: He has. I've met him in there once.
7: Okay.
8: It's on the graveyard side of the football stadium, so not a lot of action or traffic over there, which kind of allows him to kind of come and go without making too much noise, I suppose. But I think now that we're in year three with Kalen DeBoer, I think a lot of that's kind of subsided.
7: But he still, does he not, come back and go to the games? I don't know. I'm not sure.
9: Yeah, seemingly not as much as he used to.
7: Okay.
9: In year one. You know, I think one of the things that maybe helps the dynamic between him and Kalen DeBoer is you don't really hear Nick Saban come out with Alabama football opinions publicly at this point.
7: Well, and they usually kind of expect. I mean,
9: like team looks good. Yeah, but he's got opinions about, you know, he wants them to pass a congressional bill and all that.
7: Yeah,
9: it's not Alabama.
7: Chase, let's say, I mean, this. I want you to go through the schedule a little bit, not win loss, but just where the nuances of the schedule.
8: You know, I don't think it's nuanced at all. What I'm looking at is an October from hell. I mean, really, you look at September, you look at November. And then you look at October, just a stark difference there to me. I think once Alabama gets into Georgia, Tennessee, A&M, and obviously LSU, that's the first week of November. But October is where the rubber meets the road for this Alabama team for sure. Starting with Georgia, I think the season for Alabama will be told in that month.
7: You agree?
9: Yeah, absolutely. I think that Mississippi State game's interesting to me. It seems like they have a quarterback. Things got hairy for a lot of teams in Starkville last year. Like, it seemed like they were a score away in a bunch of games. So that one, like, also sort of piques my interest.
7: Yeah, I mean, I think they had two overtime games to Tennessee and Texas. Yeah, I kind of looked at that too. I'm not insulting the Kentucky fans, but I think that might be a bigger place for an upset. Chase, Matt, thank you very, very much. We really appreciate it. I know you just got here, and we appreciate you dropping by. We will leave it there.
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13: After a grueling, thrilling win last Friday night, the Falcons must turn their page quickly, because waiting in the high weeds are the Golden Tigers, just waiting for the Falcons to let their guard down. It could happen tonight. Two 3-0 teams about to tangle. It should be a lot of fun. And welcome to the Florence Falcons football, the TNT Fireworks pregame show. Kevin Johnson, voice of the Falcons, glad to be with you. Broadcast 170 for me. Can't believe how many I've done. Been a lot of fun with it. And most of those have been with my good friend Mike Albertson. Mike, man, how many years have we done this together? It seemed like a long time.
14: This is season 14 for me.
13: Wow, season 14.
14: So I think I'm around the 150 mark. I'm not quite nearly as seasoned as you are.
13: I've done 23 years of basketball, and I've done probably, I'd say, 18 of football, something like that, 19 of football. So it's a lot of fun. But we've been a lot of places. I've been here to broadcast before, but you, I don't think, have been here. So I was here in 2010, if I'm not mistaken, the last time these two teams played in Russellville.
14: Right. I mean, this is a new place, new environment for me, but it has been first class.
13: Met
14: Principal Norman Lee earlier today, and just the hospitality carpets have been rolled out, and he said, "Hey, we're all family here." So it's been a beautiful time so far in Russellville.
13: Last Friday night, a 7-0 victory over Muscle Shoals. Special, grueling win, but one of those that this Falcons team has been waiting on for a long time. What did you learn from that, you think?
14: Yeah, I think I learned about the grit of this team. You know, there are many, many opportunities for both teams to score and gain a huge advantage, but this team just never quit, never gave up, and continued until they found that big play.
13: Well, the Golden Tigers, you know, are licking their chops. I mean, if you look at everything, the way the calendar sets up, this is a perfect trap game for the Falcons coming in here. We've all talked about it. It's like, oh no. You can just see what a trap this is.
14: It's palpable. You could taste it,
13: yeah.
14: Almost. It really is that perfect trap game. You just got over the hump and beat the rival that you hadn't beaten in many years. And you know, that high emotion, well, there's got to be an emotional dump at some point, and you're going to come back down to earth. And how do the Falcons respond? You know, they're very excited about their win last week, but did they adhere to that 24-hour rule? Did they soak in that Muscle Shoals win a little bit too much? And we're going to find out tonight. But you know, a well-coached team with a bunch of new energy and new players and things like that, with a new system, you know, and coming in, and it's a system that our defense really doesn't see very often. So all the things are lined up for a possible letdown, and let's hope that doesn't happen.
13: I tell you what, I'm still trying to get over that you worked in the word palpable for a broadcast of high school football. That's pretty impressive right there, my friend.
14: Man,
13: the dictionary's growing.
14: It's those ACT and SAT words, man. I don't get to use them often.
13: That's often. That's the New Jersey in him, I guarantee, as we speak with Mike Albertson, our color analyst Kevin Johnson here on the call tonight, the TNT Fireworks pregame show. And Mike, Florence defense has sent a message in three games. We try to, you know, sort of tamper everything down, but, man, they have been pretty good. What makes them so good?
14: I really think it's the control over the line of scrimmage. That point of attack, being able to control it on both sides of the ball, really makes this team difficult to deal with on the defensive side, but on the offensive side, being able to open up some runs and things like that. When you can control the line of scrimmage, you can really dictate to the other team how that game is played, and the Falcons have done a good job thus far of making sure that happens.
13: Coach Kenny Morrison, the head coach of the Florence Falcons. He's no stranger to this coaching staff. Matter of fact, he and Coach Darrell Higgins, the head coach at Russellville, were teammates at Coffey High School back in the day. Kenny Morrison was a quarterback, and Coach Higgins, I believe, I'm sure, was a defensive back and returned punts. So they've known each other a long time. They're friends. It's a good thing. But you know that this one's been on the calendar for a while. This one's been circled. This one's been talked about. You look at it, it's just there's no doubt about it. How do you handle that this week? If you're either coach, to be honest.
14: You know, I really and truly is keeping the task at hand. You know, this is at the end of the day just another game. You know, so you prepare the same. You really look at the other team the same. But you know, Coach Morrison knows on the offensive side kind of where we need to get things moving and really work on. But also that defensive side, he knows that defensive coordinator from the other side, we're going to have to attack things differently, and he knows their tendencies and things like that. But Coach Higgins, again, you know, really good coach, knows the game a time or two. So this is going to be a chess match, I feel like, a lot of the time, and just, you know, throwing wrinkles and curveballs at each other the whole game and trying to see who bends and who breaks.
13: Tremendous stadium here at Russellville High School. Great facilities. They have the big Tron to our right. Incredible facilities to our left. They've done this for years and first class all around in what they've done and how they've treated us. But they did get some rain here today, but it's not raining now. Matter of fact, a little bit of sunshine peeking through here as the sun begins to set in the next hour. So it's good to see the sun come through a little bit, but there are dark clouds around us. We're hoping that we'll be rain-free tonight and hope we can get this one in without any rain. It should be a good one here at Russellville High School. Earlier this week, actually last night, I sat down with head coach Kenny Morrison to talk about tonight's game. In a brief conversation, here was our two-minute conversation about the big game against Russellville. Joined now by head coach Kenny Morrison. And coach, it's a big win last week for you. I know it's a big win for your team, and you got to feel good where you are, at least 1-0 in the region.
15: Yeah, it was a great win. Great win for our community. It's been a long time coming. I know that it's been about a decade since we beat Muscle Shoals, but that was a huge win for us. And we got to get past it, move on for this one.
13: Yeah, because you're laying in wait as the tiger's in the weeds, as they say. And yeah. Coach Higgins over there does an amazing job. I know y'all are good friends. It's going to be a veteran coach against a veteran coach, but Warren has two good teams against each other.
15: Yeah, he and I have been, you know, since high school. I mean, we played together in high school. A great person, great man. I mean, he does a phenomenal job, heck of a football coach, and it's going to be a fun matchup. I told him today on the phone, we talked about it, said it's going to be strange being across the sideline from him. You know, one day maybe we'll be on the same sideline. Who knows?
13: Let's see if he'll share some of that gate with us tomorrow night, because it'll be a huge crowd for that one. So we speak with Coach Kenny Morrison. And, Coach, let's talk about your team. What do you want to see out of your team tomorrow night when you go against a really, really well-coached Russellville team?
15: I want to see us bounce back from a big win and get out there and get past what we did at Muscle Shoals and compete and get after them. You know, just like we're 0-0, like we started the season. You know, we've got to come down out of the clouds a little bit and get ready to play some football here.
13: Just because you're 3-0 in the season, there's a lot to clean up.
15: Lot. We've got way too many penalties, I think 8, 11, and 13. We're getting better, you know, minimizing those. But, you know, been pretty solid in turnover game. Knock on wood, don't want to jinx that. But we got to tackle better. We're still missing some blocks and assignments, but Coach Wisdom said in the Lost Pizza thing, if we got everything right, why would we practice? So yeah. We'll try to get better every day.
13: Still excited to play on Friday nights in games like this?
15: Let's go. I can't wait. This is awesome. It's going to be phenomenal atmosphere, and this is, again, why we got in this business for nights like this.
13: Let's go. Indeed. That's Coach Kenny Morrison, the Florence Falcons. You're listening to the TNT Fireworks pregame show. We're back in 1 minute.
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13: 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You're home for Florence Falcons since 2004. Kevin Johnson, Mike Albertson live from Golden Tiger Stadium here in Russellville, Alabama. And going to be a great night tonight. The Tigers look like they're going to be in all black, at least the black pants and black helmets. They could come out with the gold jerseys. They've done that before, but most of the time they do all black. Florence in all white, trimmed in blue, blue pants and blue helmets. So it should be a good matchup today. And Mike Albertson, we saw many places last week that Florence needs to work on. And obviously after three games, the book is out. Other teams will see that as well.
14: Oh, absolutely. You know, I think offensively we haven't really hit our stride yet. It goes without saying. We've been able to run the ball pretty well. But, you know, Muscle Shoals made us pretty one-dimensional. You know, we really couldn't get the ball up and down the field on them as far as getting the ball through the air. We had several attempts, a couple drops here, a couple miscues, but really and truly, we've just been able to run the ball. So that defenses are going to be able to key on that. And our secondary, the first couple of games was a little bit questionable, and they've really shored up some things and have done better, but really need continuous improvement on that side as well.
13: You know, Mike, last week was a defensive stalemate. It's been a long time since I've been to a game and broadcast a game that was 0-0 to the last 2.5-3 minutes of the game. I mean, just a slugfest between Florence and Muscle Shoals. But tonight, with this Florence-Russellville game, it could be totally opposite. What do you sort of feel after seeing both teams in three games? What's your feel? Will it be a defensive struggle again, or will it be a little more offense on the board?
14: Yes. That's it. That's the answer. I think it's going to be, after a hard-fought battle last week, we're going to be able to, you know, we've seen fast teams. We've seen athletic teams. We've seen, you know, we've seen some power teams, things like that. So we've seen kind of everything that we're going to see aside from the wing tee. And then on the flip side, Florence has probably had maybe some of the tougher matchups early on in this season, which might prepare them a little bit better for this game. But both teams are going to be well-coached, well-prepared, and this is going to be one of those slugfests that we might be talking about towards the end of the year.
13: Let's welcome in our third member of the crew. He's a sideline reporter. I promise you folks, he works as hard as anyone on our crew getting ready because he has to get things ready up in the booth, go back down to the field. He's up and down the steps 2 or 3, 4 or 5 times just to make sure his broadcast is good. But we're glad to have Jeffrey Jones with us. JJ, how you doing tonight, bud?
19: I'm doing wonderful. Glad to be here.
13: Good to see you, my friend, and good to have you with us. And did you survive last week, by the way? That game, that was unbelievable. Even after the game, the lake, all combined, you just had a lot going on.
19: So, yeah, it was a great start to the Labor Day weekend. You know, set the tone for the weekend. My nerves were shot, and I was getting texts all night. You know, it was after one game like that, there is no going home and going to bed, going to sleep. You got to replay it in your head, and it's just an outstanding beginning to the Labor Day weekend, the long holiday weekend, and I just can't say enough good things about how we felt
13: all weekend. Okay, let's find out. What was the latest the text messages were coming in last Friday night after the game? Because for me, at 1:30 in the morning, I still had the certain coaches that were texting me from Florence High School at 1:30 in the morning. So there was a little bit of can't sleep, excitement, wanted to talk about a few things. Did you have a few of those?
19: Yeah, there was most of them were on the Florence side. You know, the other side across the river, they weren't very happy. So they didn't have the text fingers and you know that they normally have. So it hit them hard. It hit them very hard, and it was good to see it. You know, taking a loss last week, getting the team back up for this trap game here would have been very hard, very difficult. Yeah. Now we have some challenges ourselves because now we're 3-0, and these guys are starting to think, oh, we're pretty good, you know. And you know, these are young gentlemen that, you know, you show up 3-0, you got a little bit of a swagger during the week. So it's one of those things that you got to keep everybody's head down. Basically, you got to go the Lane Kiffin route and say, you haven't done anything yet.
13: Well, that's true. That's a good point. Haven't done anything yet is right. Jeffrey Johnson, that's a good point. This Falcons team has to realize tonight it's an 0-0 game, really, between these two teams. I do want to ask you this, though. Have you ever heard the Falcons fans as loud as they were last week in that game. That was a big, big effort, a 12th man type for the Falcons, for sure.
19: At an away game, I've never heard anything close to that. It was electric. There's no doubt about it. Great to see us travel. You know, it was an easy travel across the river. But I think tonight's going to be pretty similar. You know, the student body's on board, and the faculty's on board, and the whole town is on board. So I know there's a lot of people that said they were going to be listening to us tonight, and can't wait to get all the talk out of the way on the way home and all that. So it's I think we're ready. Now I will say this, I'm a little worried. You know, our defense is going to have to unlearn a lot this week, and we have not seen an offense like this. I've watched them on film, and they run that wing T pretty darn well.
13: Yes, they do. I tell you what, for you and I, we'll end on that one tonight, because I think you got to do some adjustments, some paddles, some different things up here. Things are falling apart. We're in a very small booth. It's very nice, but our broadcast is made for two, and we've got four, and it's pretty crowded here, so we're trying to get everything done. So forgive us if we get set up. But I'll tell you, someone has got plenty of room tonight, and he is in the 93.9 The Score studios. He's the best in the business, I promise you. James Moody will give us updates along with Blair Krieger throughout the night. So, James, my friend, take it away.
20: Thank you, Kevin. Yes, we'll be keeping up with all the scores here and be relaying them on to you. Flying solo tonight, but we'll be keeping up with lots of scores. We had one last night, John Carroll Catholic beating St. John Paul II, 44-0. Tonight we'll be following games, including but not limited to Muscle Shoals in Austin, got Lauderdale County in Central. We have Sheffield, Colbert County, Hamilton, Hamilton and Deschler, Bob Jones, Grissom, Waterloo, Hackleberg, Shoals Christian, Mars Hill, Sparkman and Hazel Green, Red Bay and Bell Green, Tharptown and Vino, Hatton and Winfield, also Tennessee and Mississippi scores. Keeping track of the important Phillies Braves series. They're in a delay right now. Keep up with the college football. We got Villanova and Louisville, Rutgers and Boston College, and Missouri and Kansas. So we'll be keeping up with all that. And join me after the game for the AHSA statewide scoreboard show from 10 to midnight right here on 93.9 The Score. Now back to the stadium for more of the pregame show.
13: Thank you, James Moody, there at 93.9 The Score Studios here at Russellville High School. The sun is now shining. That's good, but boy, there's dark clouds all around the stadium. Hopefully we can get through this one tonight, and I'm hoping that maybe the rain is going away. The Falcon Band is across the way, the Big Blue Band. The Marching 100 of Russellville marching in. It's a festive night. It's the way it's supposed to be in high school football. And, you know, Mike, I want to jump on college for a minute, because they are just talking about tonight that Rutgers game with Boston College. That's the red bandana game. And you know, it reminds us of a great story from 9/11 of a young man that was a part of the Rutgers team and went on to be a hero during 9/11. And I'm sure you're aware of it a little bit. Some others are. But it's great that these schools on this night remember a lot of those things, isn't it?
14: Oh, absolutely. You know, the Northeast, you know, is very special to me, and especially that moment there. I was in college about 15 miles away. Yep. during that time, and it was it was definitely a different time, and it's been different since then. But to remember the heroes, remember the stories of times past, and never forget that day. Absolutely.
13: I as well. And so if you don't know the red bandana story from Rutgers, you need to look it up. It's pretty phenomenal, and they're playing that game tonight because of the 25th anniversary, and that story is one of the great stories in sports, that is for sure. Kevin Johnson, Mike Albertson with you here, and Mike, this Russellville team, they're 3-0. Hey, listen, Florence beat Muscle Shoals, Florence beat Jasper, Florence beat Pinson Valley. The Golden Tigers have had a pretty good resume as well.
14: Oh, absolutely. Their big rivalry against Deschler, they took care of Deschler. They played against Mars Hill and broke their undefeated streak, they've played those two really good teams, and then they played a Hartzell team to open the region. Hartzell's always a real disciplined, solid football team.
13: And at Hartzell,
14: you know, not the easiest place to play either. And so they've really started off the season strong and brought in this Higgins era, and his reputation is being cemented each and every game so far. So you know, he's done a great job here, well coached team, and Russellville's got a gem.
13: Big thank you to Garner Pierce Auto, our courtesy vehicles on the road this season. Garner Pierce Auto took care of us. I believe that's an Explorer we were in tonight. We appreciate them taking care of us on this trip, a short trip, not as long as usual, but we appreciate them taking care of us tonight. And they'll take care of you, too. Do you realize
0: we're only just about 3 months away from the holidays, and we're talking about times for buying Christmas gifts. Why not go ahead and start looking for that special car for that special someone? That's Garner Pierce Auto in Florence. And John, we want to welcome you, our John McDaniel, our statistician, welcome you in tonight. It's good to have you. And have you been in these games before where didn't know if it was going to rain, might rain? Is it make a difference for you as a player a little bit?
21: Well, Kevin, normally I would say no. With this turf field, it's a little bit different. It's kind of a mix between the new field turf and the old AstroTurf.
0: Good point.
21: So the footing might change, but outside of that, there is really not much of a difference. The weather's not going to be a big deal. Certainly, as a defender, it's not going to play much factor at all, especially with the offense they're going to face. And maybe a few adjustments for the Falcons on offense. Might be a couple of less pass plays called. But I think if it does rain, it's going to move through pretty quickly. But looking forward to seeing how the Falcons can play here in a new venue that most of us haven't been to before.
0: John McDaniel, our statistician. And John, last week was a hard-hitting defensive game right down your alley as a former linebacker at the University of North Alabama. I was sore. I mean, I was even sore when we left the game, and I said, and I didn't play. How do you take care of your body after a game like that? What's the big thing for you to tell athletes after you've been in a hard-hitting game like that?
21: Move. Ice and get and move the next day. You don't have to get very active, but you want to kind of stretch what you it's sort of counterintuitive. You want to kind of move around and flush some of the lactic acid that's built up after 3 hours of playing hard. And I'm a big fan of icing. Ice is a miracle remedy that you learn about in college. You don't know in high school that those kind of things. But I have certainly been sore from playing a game Friday, and it's Wednesday or Thursday before you've got all the kinks out. But you're certainly, when the adrenaline starts flowing on Friday night, you feel very no pain.
0: Yeah, I think that's great insight right there from a former player. And tonight, as a defensive guy, you know what it's like to face the wing tee. I mean, we could sit here for the next 60 minutes and talk about trying to dissect it, but the fact is we're going to only have a 60-minute pregame show, so we're going to have a few minutes. But what are the keys, maybe the biggest keys for Florence in this wing tee offense they're about to face?
21: Yeah, I'm a little nostalgic about it because it's what was very popular when I was in high school. The offensive staff for Russellville won a few state titles with it when they were at Deschler in the time and have managed to still do it. It dates all the way back to the 50s, Kevin. But to play against it is excellent eye discipline because they're going to try to trick the defender to get out of place. They're going to fake the ball this way and go the other. Guards are going to pull to be lead blockers for lots of the plays. They like to do a lot of trapping. Center blocks one way, guard pulls around and blocks the other, kind of to influence, sort of get people out of position. And they've coached it for a long time. They're really masters of it, to be honest. And there's a lot of adjustments that a good coach like Mothershed and Higgins are going to be able to, if you overload one side, they're going to come back. They've got a counter that we haven't seen. A few we have on film, but they can certainly, they've got answers to questions.
0: It is interesting. The swing tee offense has variations from offenses even years past before that about how to misdirection run the ball. But if you look at the spread offenses of today, there's still some variations of wing tee in all the spreads. Now, I mean, the wing tee is still sort of a foundation for much of the offenses you see on Saturdays with colleges. So it is a very special, but you got to be odd disciplined, as you said. I think it's a good point. John, this Falcons defense, very opportunistic, though, in three games. You know, you look at it in the offense, too. The turnovers have been on our favor so far.
21: We have done a terrific job. This is one of the biggest factors that you're going to see. I'd say one of the two biggest factors in determining a winner and a loser, turnovers, getting extra possessions. First game we had one against Jasper. We forced five. Last week we had two. That's we're 8-2 on the season on the plus side. So a tremendous job by our guys. Anytime that you're giving your offense an extra shot at scoring, you're going to be much more advantageous in chance of winning. And if nothing takes the wind out of a team's sails, like fumbling the ball and giving up a short field.
0: Shout out to our good friends at Lost Pizza. They're listening tonight. Lost Pizza, hey, thank you so much. They fed the Falcon Radio crew before we left tonight. They took care of us. They'll take care of you as well. We had a packed house there last night, but we had a great meal tonight as well. And, Mike, what did you get for Lost Pizza tonight?
14: Oh, I wound up getting the Caesar salad.
0: All right. Now, let's go. Your daughter Rain's been with us now. What did Rain get, by the way? You know?
14: She wound up getting an Alfredo-based pizza.
0: She went Alfredo. Okay, oh, yeah. I like that. Okay. We have a lot of fun with it. Lost Pizza will take care of you. Always a great atmosphere. Always great food. And I promise you, they're one of the best in the business. Thank you, Lost Pizza, for being a sponsor of Florence Falcons football. Countdown to kickoff continues. We're getting closer to kickoff here on the TNT Fireworks pregame show. Back in 1 minute.
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0: Three and O Florence against 3-0 Russell, the TNT Fireworks pregame show, as we're about 30 minutes away, just over 30 minutes away from a big matchup here in Class 5A tonight. Should be a fun one. Kevin Johnson, Mike Albertson on the call, our statistician John McDaniel, and our sideline guru, Mr. Jeffrey Jones. Glad to be with you tonight. Mike, let's talk about our kiddo, the rookie, Kayon Williams. His play last week, name it. Which one you want to talk about? Because there was two that were just outstanding.
14: You know, and he's really had some highlights. If you really look at the first three games, he's had some highlights where you go, whoa, this kid just moves different, you know. And you could tell that he's a special back that's really burst onto the scene. He's quick, makes guys miss. He has spin moves and all sorts of moves that just – it's really for such a young back. He's about as explosive as we've seen since a young man that you may have heard of, Armani Goodwin. He really is. I mean, has that breakaway speed as well. Not just quite as quick yet, but has really impressed thus far.
0: I think that's a pretty honest statement right there, and I agree with that. John McDaniel, Russell has a few offensive weapons of their own. We got to remember, not only is this a different offense as far as scheme, but they've got some talent.
21: They've got some matchup problems, Kevin. First thing that jumped out was on film was they have a tight end who is listed at 6'6", well over 200 pounds, and he appears legitimate that height, and he is a problem. Goes up and gets balls in the air, super big catch radius for a high school player. Have some very quick running backs. They're very physical on their offensive line, and their wide receivers, while not don't appear to be, they're listed in the 5'8 to 5'9 range, but they have good speed. They're very effective blockers, and this moment you forget about them, they're past you in catching touchdowns.
0: That's well put right there. And it's two really good teams tonight. Russellville, coached by Darrell Higgins, 110 and 27 in his career. That's right. When he was at Mars Hill, 110 and 27. I had three on, so he was outstanding at Mars Hill. And by the way, just a side note, I think the first year he was 0-10. I think it was an 0-10 season. So give him that. That's pretty impressive to see what he's done.
21: The program he took over at Mars Hill
0: was at the bottom.
21: Was bad.
0: Yeah, it was at the bottom.
21: It is amazing what he was able to accomplish.
0: It is. And I said for a couple of the past year to us that they need to put his name on the stadium over there. He absolutely deserves it. He has four state titles to his name as well. But the Florence Falcons have a pretty good veteran coach, too, who also has a state title under his belt in Kenny Marson, as he was the head coach at Fayetteville High School in Tennessee and took a team that had struggled some and in 2 years went to the state championship. He has done a good job at Florence, just at Florence alone, 28-19, but it's taken the Falcons to the playoffs each and every year. And as I said, both these coaches, friends, graduates of Coffey High School, ties to Brawley Stadium, so should be a fun one tonight, that's for sure. Florence and Russellville will meet for the fifth time. They're 2-2 in the first four games. Last time these two teams played, 2011 here, Florence won at 35-18. Jeffrey Jones, I don't know if you can hear me down there or not. You got me, JJ? We've been having some technical difficulties. Let's see if we've got him. He's still close by. He's still working, getting all these things. We're trying to get his sideline. A lot of concrete and brick here is deflected to some, so we may not can get a coach's interview. But I'll say this, what I was going to ask Jeffrey is, as I said, Florence won the last time here in 2011. Happened to be the final game of Alvin Briggs as the head coach at Florence High School, who had gone on to the AHSAA executive director. So it should be a good one. Teams are breaking up now, getting ready to do punt formations and close to going to the locker room. Should be a good game here tonight. As we go to break tonight, we want to remember the 25th anniversary of 9/11 that forever changed our nation. Tonight, we remember the lives lost, the families forever affected, and the courage for the first responders and our brave soldiers that continually protect us day after day. May God continue to bless America. This is Florence Falcon Football. We're back in 1 minute.
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4: The first year these two teams tangled was in 2006 at the close of the regular season. The Golden Tigers had been ranked number one all season in Class 5A and were undefeated at 9-0. Meanwhile, Florence in Class 6A, and only in their third season as a school and a team, were 5-4 and had just clinched a playoff berth the week before. The Golden Tigers were a prolific team, an outstanding running game that had scored over 40 points in five of their first nine games. Meanwhile, the Falcons would be huge underdogs going into this game. On that Friday morning in 2006, during our team breakfast, I gave the David and Goliath story to the team. At the end of the talk, I even said to each player, "I have something for you." I gave each one of them a small, smooth stone to carry in their pocket to remind them all day long that they were prepared to face the giant awaiting them that night. One of our assistant coaches, Coach Peoples, had two young sons who were our ball boys, and on the way to school, he asked the boys if they enjoyed the team breakfast and my talk. One of them said, "Yes, sir, Daddy. Tonight, when we see Russellville, we're going to throw our rocks at them." Needless to say, they had to give their rocks up a little bit before the game time. But the Falcons team of 2006 did not forget their stone. That night, behind an amazing defensive effort at Brawley Stadium, Florence upset the number one ranked team in the state. Still to this day, men from that team tell me that they still have the rock from the Russellville game. Tonight, Florence and Russellville renew this series. I'm not sure there is a David in this battle, but it does appear there are a few Goliaths in this region. Both teams are 3-0, looking to take a major step toward region play and a win tonight. It won't be easy for the Falcons, but some 20 years later, maybe this 2026 Falcons team can pull out their slingshot one more time and take down the Golden Tigers. Oh, and by the way, I still have my rock from that night as well. It's time to see who will remain undefeated after four games. Florence and Russellville, it starts right now.
13: Back here at Golden Tiger Stadium, Kevin Johnson, voice of the Falcons, glad to be with you tonight. Florence Falcons have gone to the locker room after warming up. It's a youth night here for the Golden Tigers. They've got a lot of kids walking around the track. Their team is still warming up. They don't wear their jerseys. They just wear helmets and shirts underneath and the pants there. So we'll see what jerseys they wear for sure. I know there are guys not dressed out are wearing gold jerseys, but that doesn't always mean that the team will wear gold. So we'll keep an eye on that as well. And Mike Albertson, let's talk about the Florence Falcons. Nate Pride up front. We talk about Jaden White so much, and he's outstanding. But Nate Pride has started to flash. I mean, he's flashed big. And, you know, he's just a great running mate. What makes him such a great running mate with number 95?
14: You know, he commands his own respect as well. So yeah. It takes the heat off of 95 a little bit. But, you know, what's impressed me the most about Nate, you know, not only his hard work and his effort during the game, but during pass plays, his ability to time things properly to really disrupt the passing lanes and put his paws up and really knock down passes. He's done that so many times over the last couple of years. But really and truly, like, he's his own animal. And you got a key on him just as much as you got a key on 95. And it just makes it more disruptive for that offense to have to deal with those two big guys up front.
13: John McDaniel, our statistician, a former player and college level as well. And what made you know when you were facing a good offensive line? What was the key for you?
21: Well, first thing you always check, you always want to see how big they are, just because sometimes if they're super tall, they're just hard to see around just physically, even if they're not very good. But the first thing really is how well they work together. Do they team work well? Are they in sync? Good offensive lines hang out together. They go eat together. You always find all five of them together. And the reason is because that chemistry and camaraderie, it flows onto the field. They are able to double team. They know exactly what moment they're going to leave. The second really point is physicality. When they come off the ball, are they tough? Do they hit you? Do they stay on your blocks? And do they drive? Or do they just kind of get in your way? So which type of game are you going to have? You want the one, as a defender, you want the ones who are want to get in your way. The ones who want to rattle your chin strap,
13: yeah.
21: Those are fun, but they're harder to play against just in general.
13: That's why our crew is the best crew, I think, in high school football. I'm a little prejudice on that and bias, but man, they give great insight. They know the game, they know the teams, and I appreciate all these guys and what they do. And Jeffrey Jones, you're one of that crew for sure. It's been a frustrating night for you because there's 10,000 pounds of concrete and bricks all around. Are you going to be able to get on the air a little bit with us?
19: Well, I will not be on the sidelines on the air tonight, that, unfortunately. There will be no interviewing coach. I will go down and without headphones and do the coin toss, but too much concrete, too much, you know, sometimes it doesn't work out. It feels like we're at Wicks Family Field in Huntsville. Not next year, but the next year, I think it'd be a good idea for us to set up in the stands on the away side. But that's okay. I'm gonna go down there and I'm gonna watch the game and I'm gonna have some good intel and feedback at halftime.
14: Is there less concrete across the way? I mean, it looks just the same.
19: Well,
14: aside from this
13: the
14: big building.
13: Enclosed concrete.
19: Yeah, thank you. Yes. Enclosed concrete. It's. I mean, I tried my best. I walked down there, and I can't even. Once I get to about the fifth row of the Russellville side, it's so much static. I'd have ear damage if I even kept my headphones on at that point. So it's all good. You know, it's. If you hear from me, I'll be up here in the booth. We might try to trick you and say I'm on the sidelines, but. I'll probably be up here.
13: You'll make yourself around.
19: But
13: sure.
19: I do want to get an up close look at this offense. So I will have some. Hopefully, I have some good feedback for us. Maybe in between quarters and a halftime.
13: J Mac,
21: If J.J.'s not going to be on there, it may be our most popular broadcast we've had all season.
0: We could be. We've talked about that when he wasn't up here, but that's okay. That's a possibility. No, he's the best sideline guy around. I will ask you this, Jeffrey. This stadium, though it has a lot of concrete brick and we're up in a concrete room, it is a great facility. And what stood out to you maybe being down on the field?
19: So we always like to tour the facilities, of especially places we've never been before. You know, we've been to all these other places. You know, we've been to Austin. We've been to Bob Jones. We've been to Huntsville, you know, so many times. Well, it's good and refreshing to get somewhere new. Now, I've played a game on this. I've played games on this field, and I've taken pictures on this field for Florence. But at the end of the day, they didn't have some of these facilities last time we were here. And you know, now me and John got to earlier today go and tour their facility, their hospitality room, and that sort of thing. They've got a nice little second story with some rocking chairs and whatnot for the coaches and families. But one thing that they really, you could tell all their trophy cases, they had a lot of tradition. You know, everyone, you know, they had Chucky Mullins, a nice little tribute to him. Brent Callaway, you know, quite a few others that, and if you went on to play college ball, from Russellville, your picture is on the wall up there. And that's, you know, they take a lot of pride. There's a lot of history in this program. I mean, we've said it before, and we'll say it again. It's a lot of history with the Russellville football team. So I'm looking forward to tonight. I think it's going to be a great game. We're filing in pretty slowly over there across the way. But, you know, it's I'll tell you what, Russellville's they're going to fill up the side. They're going to fill up the stands on this side. So we got to have a good showing on the other side as well.
0: I tell you what, Jeffrey, I think if you sit in the middle of this Russellville student section, I don't think they'll ever notice with that blue shirt and blue jacket on. And I think you can be heard pretty easily. Just sit over here. Nobody will ever notice.
19: I do have a young face, but I think they'd pick me out. I might not make it out of there healthy.
0: Let's look at the Florence Falcons' potential starting offensive line for the 3-0 Falcons. Coached by Kenny Marson, offensive coordinator, by the way, Cade McGuire, one of our interviews last night on the Thursday night show from Lost Pizza, did a great job. Falcons come into this game averaging 280 yards rushing a game, 40 yards passing, 320 yards a game.

0: 6'11", 270. Those two guards in that center up front, they have really done a good job on the interior part of the offensive line.
1: They absolutely have. And, you know, early on in this season, we saw that there were, like, steps and leaps and bounds ahead of where they were in the beginning of seasons of years past. So this offensive line has done a great job thus far, and I'm looking forward to watching them continue to grow as a unit.
0: The two tackles will be Raymond Russell, the sophomore, 6'1", 280, wears number 71. And Orlando Rounds, I believe, gets the start tonight, wears number 65. You know, Orlando came in and filled in for a player that got injured a little bit, C.J. Bolden. C.J. got shook up, and Orlando has played well, and C.J. still healing up. So, really, you got three guys that you can put at tackle. That's good to have that depth right there.
1: Oh, absolutely. You know, just anytime that you're able to build depth, that next man up mentality and just being able to contribute when your number is called is so important, especially at the high school level, that, you know, when coach has options, that's a positive thing.
0: It is. Now let's look at quarterback, Costin Mahan, 6'2", 225, the sophomore, 21 of 50 on the season, 157 yards, two touchdowns. John McDaniel, I'm going to come to you right quick. He's really just been called on to manage a little bit, but that's what you want out of a sophomore quarterback, take care of the football.
2: First and foremost, you want to eliminate mistakes. We can deal with not big plays, missed passes, but the first thing you want to eliminate is turnovers, huge mistakes that lose lots of yards, and he has done a good job of managing that. He throws the ball away when he gets out of the pocket and can't, doesn't have receivers. Hey, playing second down and 10 is great compared to second and 21 if you try to make a play and get sacked. So he's doing a great job with that. We'll worry about his development as the season goes. He doesn't have reps. Every play he's getting better, and it's getting – the game is slowing down, and he's playing better.
0: I agree with that. I got a feeling tonight could be one of his breakout nights. That's just me personally. I think tonight could be his night to really shine a little bit, so we look forward to that. Sullivan Haddock will be one of his receivers, the senior, 6'3", 170, wears number 80. Nelson Elliott, the other receiver, 6'1", 170, a senior, will play the 8 some. By the way, Nelson Elliott was one of our interviews last night, and on our games that we've done, our broadcast at Lost Pizza, whenever I did those broadcasts, the seniors that I broadcast with on Thursday night usually had good games on Friday. So maybe Nelson will have a good game tonight as well and keep that going on. Kevontae Green will be in there a lot, 6'3", 220, a senior. He leads the Falcons in catches, 8 receptions, 69 yards, and a touchdown. You also hear in there some John Carter Goolsby, 5'11", 165, 5 receptions, 30 yards so far on the season. Tripp Marsh will play some. Justin Kirkman, the sophomore, will play some. So lots of receivers, interchangeable for this Falcon team, no doubt about that. And then the tight ends and H-back, Mitch Boyd will be one of those. He wears number 20, 5'9", 195, a senior. And Kirkland Blank, 5'10", 200-pound junior, wears number 24. Those two guys are playing a ton. And as they play a ton, it's going to be important for them to continue to be a big part of this lineup, because what they do is, as tight ends and H-backs, they really just take care of the football on that side as well. Also tonight, our running backs will be Kayon Williams. Kayon is 5'10", 180, a sophomore, wears number 10, 33 carries for 333 yards on the season and 5 touchdowns, not including a touchdown kickoff return that he had as well. DeCarson Johnson will be in there a lot at running back, wears number 0, 42 rushes, 357 yards, 2 touchdowns, 5'10", 175. He is a senior. And by the way, just a little note, you might hear the name Jakylin Williams, the sophomore. Jakylin Williams will be wearing number 42 tonight. He's played running back as a youngster, and they said, you know, we want to give him a look. Had a good week of practice. Wouldn't be surprised to see him sneaking there for a play or two as well. He has great speed as well. The kicker, Parker Greenhall, wears number 81, a senior. Parker Greenhall is going to win a game for this Falcons team before it's over with this season, because he's a senior. He's proven himself already in 3 games. But, Mike, it's good to have a very good kicker that you can depend on.
1: Oh, absolutely. I mean, we've had some great kickers as the years have gone on. We had the Charlie Graves game last year in Oxford. That's what I affectionately call it, where Charlie Graves made all the scoring there for the Falcons.
0: Four field goals,
1: and then the Falcons came away with the victory. But, and we had Chandler Dixon, and we could go down the list of Falcon kickers, but Greenhall has definitely made it to where he's felt an impact already on and made an impact on this squad already.
0: Florence is averaging 34 points a

0: game, giving up only 7 a game as a defense in 3 games. Russell's averaging 28 points per game, giving up 18 per game. That right there tells you these are two really good teams who faced early on 2-3 really good opponents. So it'll be interesting to see how that plays out as well. And Mike, not only players tonight have to control their emotions, but coaches too. You've got to stay focused in a game like this. You can't get caught up in the coach across the way. You've just got to do your job.
1: Oh, absolutely. You know, it's one of those situations where, you know, sometimes the team takes the personality of the coach, and if the coach is losing his mind and really, you know, the other team's in his head, it's going to let the players know. So Coach Morrison, he's been around the block. He's played in some, you know, big games. He's coached some big games, so he knows the task at hand is not only getting himself ready, but getting his coaches to kind of keep their heads straight and focused.
0: It should be good as well. We've been getting some people from Russell come by and telling us thank you. They've been great hospitality with us, coming by and checking us 2 or 3 times, so we appreciate that. And, you know, let's be honest about it, Mike. We've been a lot of places that we were kicked to the edge of the side of the road to broadcast. They have rolled out the red carpet for us, and kudos to Russell. And as Muscle Shoals did last week as well.
1: Oh, absolutely. You know, we've definitely been taken care of here, and you know, the principal, Norman Lear, has come by personally. That was just who came in, and that was very nice of them, and really feel well. Welcome here.
0: Countdown to kickoff continues here on the TNT Fireworks pregame show. We're back here at Russellville Golden Tiger Stadium after this 3-minute timeout.
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0: Get your popcorn ready if you're listening to this one. Florence and Russellville, undefeated teams in Class 5A football. One of these teams will be 4-0 before the end of the night. Getting ready to tangle here at Golden Tiger Stadium. Kevin Johnson, Mike Albertson, Jeffrey Jones, John McDaniel, glad to be with you on the TNT Fireworks pregame show. Let's look at that Falcon defense right quick. Up front, it'll be Jaden White, 6'3", 275, a junior. He leads the Falcons. He is a Division I player, only a junior, as I said. He'll be talked about a lot. Nate Pride, we talked about a minute ago, wears number 98, 6'2", 260, a junior as well. And then on the other side on this three-man front, A.J. Dixon, only 5'9", but 240, a junior. Might to be the third guy on this team on the defense line. How about this? One fumble recovery, one block punt, one touchdown. Not bad.
1: Not bad at all. He's done a great job aside from those two other monsters, and really up front, they've been tough all year.
0: Bo Bursky, number 26, outside linebacker, 6'1", 205. He has 13 tackles on the season as a senior, 7 tackles for losses, 3 sacks. Last week, he was all over the field, it seemed like.
1: He certainly was. And, you know, he had an outstanding year last year, and you knew that he was going to come into this year as one of the leaders, and he's done that so far and just really has been a real bright spot here for the Falcons.
0: Jaden Martinez, the other outside linebacker, wears number 32, 5'10", 170, a junior. He also had 19 tackles and a fumble recovery on the season. The inside linebackers have really played well last week as well. Chase Winkles, number 19, the junior, 5'10", 180. He had an interception last week, returned it deep to set the tone early on for the Falcons. Jaden Irons, the other linebacker, number 23, 6'2", 215, a senior. Mike, these two are really doing a good job. It helps when you got the defensive line in front of you.
1: Oh, absolutely.
0: You still got to play the position to make tackles.
1: You know, and they've done a great job. And you know, it takes a lot of the pressure off of the linebackers. You know, when the defensive line is as good as it is, you know, being able to make the quarterback move his feet and getting, you know, being able to shoot some real nice gaps there with the linebackers. It's been nice so far.
0: Starting cornerback for the Falcons tonight, number 2, Dez Brown, who's been incredible, I think, for the first 3 games. 5'10", 175, senior. There's a photo I've got of him from the last play of the game last week. It looked like he was 12 feet up in the air trying to knock a pass down to end the game. So he's got great leaping ability, good speed, and he's the shutdown corner, I think, before this year is over. He has really played well. On the other side, getting the start tonight, London Petty Poole, who's played a lot in the first 3 games. The cornerback will get a start. He's 5'8", 150 pounds, but he's got great quickness and great feet movement with his feet. Moves his feet well, moves his hips well. So the coaches really feel good about him starting. But you'll also see some others playing cornerback tonight. They're going to rotate some in there. So you'll hear some other names like Jaden Allred will be in there some. Caden Ward may play some as well. So we'll keep a couple of eyes on that. At safety, Landon Rayner, he'll be very important tonight. 6'1", 165, a senior. John, as a free safety, you can't get caught looking inside or the cookies will run by you.
8: That's a great point. In the wing tee, that's certainly how it works. They're going to play. They're going to do a play action of the same action that you've seen on multiple runs, and the tight end most likely is always running towards the post, and he will run right by you. He's fast enough. He's certainly tall enough, and eye discipline. I mentioned it prior. It's going to be a factor, a winning factor tonight. It's not just going to be a key to the game. That's going to determine how we play on defense.
0: And finally, the other free safety over there, our strong safety, is Otis Sistrunk Jr., number 6, 6'1", 210, a senior. Otis, my man, when he makes plays, he gets me excited. He was amazing on the interview last night, did a tremendous job. Appreciate him so much being with us last night there at Lost Pizza. So that's your potential starting lineup on defense as well. It's going to be a good one tonight. I can't tell, guys. I've sort of tried to check my radar, but it looks like maybe, fingers crossed, it's dark skies around, but I think it's starting to clear up maybe a little bit. So maybe we're going to take advantage of this. Usually we'd have Jeffrey Jones on the sideline to give us that. JJ can't hear us during the first half. But I think maybe we'll get clear of the rain. We'll just keep an eye on it. It could be a couple of showers coming through. But they said, meteorologists did, that the rain should dissipate close to maybe when sun going down. So we'll see how it plays out. John, it seems like it's still close to us. It's coming its way now, right?
8: It looks like it's an updated one. It's not as promising. Maybe holds off just a little bit, maybe 30, 45 minutes, but there's a sale moving this way. So
0: we'll keep an eye on that tonight. So we hope to not have any delays, but we'll find out how that goes here tonight. Across the way, captains for the Florence Falcons getting ready to come and have the toss of the coin in their road white uniforms. Checking on a couple of these there that I see across the way for Florence. I believe I see number 20 as one of the captains, if I'm not mistaken, out there. That would be Mitch Boyd, who plays tight end some. I also see Dez Brown will also be one of the captains tonight. Can't catch the other two right off
8: the
0: bat.
8: Number two.
0: Yeah, I got Dez Brown on that.
8: Number 22, okay. Number 20,
0: okay, so,
8: and number 88.
0: All right, so I think it's Lock Tejada will be number 88. And then number 22 tonight, Captain, will be Austin Klotzbach. So Klotzbach and Tejada will join Brown and Boyd as the captains tonight. Meanwhile, Russell in their gold uniforms, but they're good numbers, black and white, so you can see their numbers well. Thank goodness for that. Black helmets, black pants. Their captain's coming out, including their quarterback, who we haven't talked about enough, Tripp Cleveland, a senior. He came out from basketball. He had played football, from what I understand, and got him to come out, play football, be a part of it. He's turned into being the quarterback and has been an outstanding quarterback. He'll be joined by Kiefer Hallmark out there and a couple of linemen as well. We'll catch their names here. That's Romario Francisco. That's fun to say. And then also Uriel Alonso. So the captains meeting at midfield. Falcons in the road white, blue helmets, blue numbers, and the Golden Tigers in those gold jerseys with black numbers, white trim, black pants. And captains meeting each other. And here's the referee down talking to the captains, and let's find out what they say.
9: All right, guys, my name is Jason. This is Jermaine. We're going to be working in the center with you guys tonight, okay? You guys are captains for a reason. Help us take care of things, okay? Sportsmanship first class from the time we leave the huddle until we get finished, okay? Got a head, got a tail. Got a head, got a tail. What's your call?
10: Tails.
9: What did he say? Tails. Call is tails. It is tails. Won the toss.
10: Defer.
9: First, the second.
0: Florence
11: wins
0: again.
11: The toss. They're going to defer to the second half.
0: That's great. You got to hear Jeffrey Jones' voice down there at midfield. Maybe we can just get him to stand at midfield all day. We can hear him the whole night. That would be good. Florence will defer to the second half. Russell will get the ball to start the first half. It's time. Florence and Russell, we're back in 30 seconds.
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0: Region play, undefeated teams, both in 5A. Both exceptional teams. And Florence will be kicking off, going right to left as we begin this one. Taurus Davis will go deep for Russell. He is always dangerous. He scored 4 touchdowns last week. Darren Jones has exceptional speed. He may be the fastest man on the field tonight. So Greenhall, if at all chances can put this one away, it will help a whole bunch for sure. This one has been talked about a whole lot. Russell feels like they can pull one off tonight, and if they can win this one, it shakes this region up big time. If Florence can win it, hold your hats. We'll see what the Falcons can do. Greenhall approaches the ball, and we're underway as he boots it high, going towards Davis, who'll catch it at the 9. Coming up the right middle to the left, is hit at the 23 and goes down right there. Oh, he stayed on his feet, but he got to the 26. Caden Ward brings him down, and that's where the Golden Tigers will have it first and 10. 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Let's pause for station identification.
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